the Adventist church was in its infancy, with a membership that was only in the tens of thousands, and yet it had already made ventures into the publishing work and the health work. Despite a small membership, it would soon move into the educational field as well, with a vision far greater than the reality of church life at the time. A school had started in 1868 by Goodloe Harper Bell that was supported locally here in Battle Creek. But in 1872, James and Ellen White would call for the upgrading of this school into an advanced educational institution and also for the denomination to support the school. As guidance for the school, Ellen White wrote Testimony for the Church, number 22, where she developed the fundamental principle of the correlation between the physical, mental, moral, and religious aspects of education. The Bible was not to be just an elective option to study, but was to be infused throughout the whole curriculum, eliminating the classics as the main thrust. Initially, the teachers and administrators struggled to implement what they probably didn't fully understand themselves. As well as making the curriculum Bible-based, there was also the admonition to include a manual labor program. Education was to move away from the Latin and Greek classics and be holistic, focusing on character development and daily reminding the students of their obligation to God to live for Him and be a missionary wherever they were. The focus on manual labor and missionary work is reflected in the early names of these schools: the College of Medical Evangelists, Emmanuel Missionary College, Southern Missionary College, Australasian Missionary College, and Oakwood Industrial School. The purpose was for mission. The name of the school reflected the purpose of the church to train missionaries at home and abroad. The vision to start a comprehensive educational system would mushroom and grow. Education is such a key evangelistic strategy. The places today where the church is stronger have a strong Adventist educational system that is valued and supported by the members. Education that recognizes it's not just for academic advancement, but that is also evangelistic and redemptive, echoing the words of Ellen White that education and redemption are one. The work of education now encompasses the globe with the largest Protestant school system, but our strength lies not in our size, but in our faithfulness to the original purpose of setting up the educational school system. Practical education with a clear mission focus was the primary motivating factor rather than just academic excellence.

0: time for bed, kids.
1: Oh, just a little longer, please.
0: We have a big day planned tomorrow. Fishing, swimming, rock collecting. You'll need a good night's rest.
1: Blooper wants to sleep with us. Can he, Salty?
0: All right, but I'm warning you, Blooper snores. Okay, off to bed now.
2: Good night.
0: Good night. Good night. Great day today. Don't forget to say your prayers.
3: We will.
0: All right, good night.

0: Michael, what's wrong with you?
1: I want my nightlight.
0: Nightlight? There's no way to get a nightlight out here in the woods. Quit crying and go back to sleep.
2: Yeah, Michael, we've got lots to do tomorrow, and you're keeping us awake.
1: I can't help it. I'm just used to sleeping with my nightlight.
3: Excuse me, boys.
2: What's that? It's shining.
1: Johnny, you got me a nightlight.
0: It's not a nightlight. It's a fly.
1: Well, who are you?
3: My name's Farley. Farley McFirefly.
4: Farley McFirefly?
3: I couldn't help overhearing you crying, Michael. Maybe I can be of some assistance to you.
1: What can you do?
3: Well, I can light up your tent for you.
2: But wouldn't you rather be flying around with all the other bugs?
3: I can't.
1: Why not?
3: I cannot fly. I've a wee handicap. You see, I've only got one wing.
1: Oh, that's a real problem.
3: Some folks would think it's a problem, but I count it all joy.
4: Joy?
3: Of course. I see it as an opportunity for God to use me in a very different way.
1: How?
3: Well, now, it's true I cannot fly, but I can glow. And when I glow, I give the glory all to God.

0: I told you you were speeding.
1: Don't worry. I got pulled over by this guy last month, and I pleaded with him not to give me a ticket, and he gave me a warning.
2: Good afternoon. Oh, Mr. Smith, speeding again.
1: Hi, officer. Yeah, I know. I promise I'll never do it again. Okay?
0: I can't believe this.
1: Shh.
2: Please sign here.
1: You're giving me a ticket?
2: You were speeding, sir.
1: That's not fair. You gave me a warning last time.
2: Oh, I see. You want justice.
1: So,
2: to be fair, I'll not only give you a ticket for speeding today, I'll also give you the ticket you deserved last month.
3: Do you continue to live sinfully because you expect God to have mercy? Well, the Bible says, conduct yourselves in a manner worthy of the gospel of Christ. God expects us to live holy lives. His grace is amazing. Don't take it for granted. Show your gratitude with obedience.
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0: The role of crowdfunding is allowing people with an idea to connect with people who will help them fund their idea. Crowdfunding has helped pay medical bills, led to advances in honey collection, send children to college, and fund a laundry list of new projects. While it may seem like a new idea, we've always been crowdfunded. When we introduced the idea of Christian radio, we didn't have the money needed to make it possible. One by one, an impressive list of believers and audible encouragement stepped up and promised to help. And we needed it. We're partners. We're family. And we rely on each other to keep this great idea growing. And while we may not completely understand the sacrifice of your gift, just know this. 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And we think that's a great idea. 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
1: So much farther now, Salty.
2: We still have a few more hours to go. This is such great exercise.
3: Exercise? Don't you mean work? This backpack feels like I'm carrying rocks.
4: Yeah, couldn't we hike in the shade? I'm so hot.
1: And thirsty. My canteen's out of water.
5: Even Blooper's hot.
3: Look at his tongue. It's all the way to the ground.
2: Blooper, you shouldn't complain. You're not setting a good example.
1: Salty, what are these little itchy red bumps all over me?
2: You didn't by any chance sit near a patch of trailing green leaves, did you?
1: Yes, when we stopped to eat our snack. They look so cool and inviting. I sat right down in the middle of them.
2: Oh, dear, Susie, that was poison ivy.
1: Poison ivy? Oh, itchy, itchy, itchy.
2: Now, don't scratch. I got something in my backpack for it.
5: Look how far it is to the top of the mountain.
3: That's too far.
1: I'm tired.
6: I'm bored. All the flowers and rocks look the same on this trail.
3: I want to go home.
1: Me too. That lotion isn't working and I'm still itching, itching, itching.
7: Are we having fun yet?
5: Can I call my mom and get her to pick me up?
2: Sorry, Jeff, there's no phones out here.
8: No phones?
2: Besides, we're more than halfway there already. Down, everybody. Sit down. Not in the green leaves, Blooper. Look, there are mountain climbing experiences all through life. Around every bend, there's going to be a new mountain, a new opportunity for us to grow and to see God work in our lives. When you start something, kids, it's important to finish it. One thing about climbing a mountain is you never do it in one big leap. You do it one step at a time.
5: Huh? I don't get it.
2: We don't need to trust God for the strength to make it to the top of the mountain.
9: Hi, this is Glacier.
7: We don't?
9: And this is, no. It's Not Over Now from the album Share Inspiration.

0: Hey, everybody. Come over here and sit down for a minute. It's almost time for me to leave. Don't worry, I'll be back. Besides, there are lots of other kids I have to go see and teach about praising the Lord. But right now, I want to tell you all something very important.
1: What do you want to tell us, Salty?
0: Well, while you were singing, I was remembering back to when I was a little book. No bigger than that patch on your knee. You could hardly read my print, I was so small. I never thought I'd be anybody important or do anything really worthwhile. But then somebody said to me, Salty, you have potential.
2: What's that mean, Salty?
0: It means God has a plan for your life, a special calling to do something for Him. To each one of you, He's given talents and spiritual gifts and abilities to develop. Cindy, you might be a doctor. John, you might be a firefighter. Cheryl, maybe you'll be a mommy.
3: Could I be a policeman?
0: Of course, if it's in your heart to do. I'm so excited because I'm doing what God has called me to do. I'm telling kids all over the world that Jesus loves them, and I'm teaching them how to love Jesus back by praising Him through their songs.
1: But, Salty, how do we get to our potential and do what God's called us to do?
0: That's simple. Do the best you can do, and let the love of Jesus shine. Then, when other people look at you, they'll see the Lord. That's what it means to glorify the Lord. God wants to be glorified in our lives. He wants to use each one of us to show other people His love. So, if that sounds like what you want to do, you could start right now by letting this song be your prayer. Okay?
4: Okay.
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7: Here we are at the church. Help me squeeze the songmobile up these stairs and through that door.
3: It sure was nice of Pastor Smith to let us use this old attic.
8: It's a great place to meet.
1: And a fun place to explore, too. Attics have so many interesting things to look at. The sun looks so pretty shining through that stained glass window.
9: Look, a sunbeam is lighting up an old Bible on that stand.
10: Oh,
9: I'm gonna play preacher.
10: Oh, brother.
9: Congregation, please be seated.
1: I don't believe this.
9: This a morning's text is from Mark 10:34. Whoever will be great among you will be the servant of all. Servant of all? What does that mean, Salty?
7: It means, preacher, that if we want to be someone great in the kingdom of God, we need to become servants. Servants of the Lord and servants to other people.
8: I don't understand. What do you mean by serving the Lord and serving people?
7: That's simple. To serve the Lord, you give Him your whole self, your talents, your time, and your abilities to use for whatever God wants.
3: You mean I could give Him my voice?
7: Of course. I gave Him my voice when I was just a booklet. And now He's using me to tell kids all over the world about Jesus.
1: What about the serving others part, Salty?
7: Just take the love the Lord gives you and share it with the people around you.
1: Huh?
7: Being a helper is sharing God's love, and it's a way to be a servant.
1: Like when my brother's making his bed, I can hand him the pillows as they praise the Lord?
7: That's the idea. Let's use the songmobile and write a song about it.

0: Hey, looking for a new religion?
1: Yeah, I'm looking for something that adds more meaning to my life.
0: Well, you've come to the right place. Are you looking for a guru to follow or a philosophy?
1: Actually, I'm looking for a religion that fulfills the spiritual side of me.
0: This one is very popular with the Hollywood set.
1: Really?
0: And you know what authorities they are on religion.
1: No.
0: Ah, I see you are the discerning type.
1: Mm-hmm.
0: Well, here's a god that's worthy of your worship.
1: Wow, that's nice. So are you allowed to eat meat?
0: No.
1: Oh.
0: Ah, I know exactly what you're looking for. How's this one?
1: That's exactly what I'm looking for!
0: That's what I said.
1: This is a god I can trust! This god always has my best in mind!
0: Of course he does.
1: I'd feel comfortable worshipping this god. I bet he'd even die for me!
0: Don't think so.
1: No, that doesn't make sense, does it? I'll take it.
0: That'll be $30 for the frame and $10 for the mirror.
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3: All right, march, march. Left, right, left, up the mountain. March, march. Left, right, left, up the mountain. March, march. Left, right, left, up the mountain. March, march. Left, right, left, up the mountain.
4: This is so much fun!
5: Want some water for my canteen?
4: Sure.
6: Fire, Barney! Oh, no, it's my dog, Blooper. Blooper, did you dig a hole under the backyard fence again? You were supposed to stay home and get a bath today. I thought you liked baths.
4: He wants to come with us, Salty.
5: Yeah.
6: But Blooper is always getting into trouble. That's why I left him home.
4: He'll be okay, Salty. We'll take care of him.
7: Yeah! And didn't you say he had perfect pitch?
6: Yes.
4: Then he can help us start our songs.
6: Well, yes.
4: Look, when he wraps his tail, it beats on my canteen and sounds like a drum.
7: He slurps and scratches in perfect rhythm.
8: His dog tags jingle on the beat.
4: Can you sniff a syncopation, Blooper?
6: Walking rhythm section. We need him. Are you gonna behave yourself, Blooper? Okay, you can come. All right. I love you too. Now quit licking me. Yuck. Hey, that sounds like a starting note to me. How about some rhythm, Bloop?

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1: I believe Christian radio is huge. 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The things that we listen to, it stays there. And so when it comes to the music I listen to, it's not, is this evil music or is this godly music? If I want to honor God with my life, what's wise for me to listen to? 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
3: You outdid yourself on this one.
4: I love all the dials and switches.
3: What does this button do?
5: Don't touch anything, Hannah. I haven't tested it yet.
3: Too late. I already pushed it.
4: What's happening?
5: Something's wrong.
4: Look at the date on the digital dial. It's going backwards.
5: This machine isn't stretching time. It's going back in history. I was trying to make a take-your-time machine, and by accident, I've invented a time machine.
4: We're going farther and farther back into history, Salty. Look, we just passed the Middle Ages.
3: There's the Star of Bethlehem.
4: We're going back in time before Jesus was born.
5: Oh, I think we're stopping.
4: The digital calendar says it's the year 1075 BC.
3: Ooh, we're in a green pasture.
4: With a lot of cuddly sheep.
6: There's the shepherd.
4: Look, he's playing a harp.
5: That must be King David when he was a boy. Excuse me.
7: Who goes there?
5: Salty, the singing songbook, and the kids praise kids.
7: Are you Philistines?
5: No. We're friends, and you can put your slingshot down.
7: Okay. I hear the Philistines have a giant on their side who's defying the armies of the living God. I'm gonna get him someday.
5: You're very good on that harp, David.
7: Thanks. I'm writing a psalm so I can sing it from my heart to the Lord.
4: We sing from our hearts to the Lord, too.
7: You do? Then let's sing it together. Come on, I'll teach it to you.

0: dear souls, children. What a treat.
1: Miss Crosby, the president will see you now.
0: I have to go. Thank you so much for coming to see me.
2: Bye,
3: Miss Crosby. Kids, quick, get on the time machine.
4: What's wrong, Salty?
3: Set the dial for the day we left. I think the battery's almost out of juice. Listen to the clocks.
4: They're slowing down and speeding up.
3: Push the button, quick.
4: I did already. We aren't going anywhere. The clocks are really going cuckoo now.
3: Oh, no! The time machine is all ticked out!
4: Does that mean we're stuck? In 1905? You mean we can't get home?
5: Oh, no!
4: I'd give anything to see my family again! I promise I'll never be mean to my sister! I'll even give her my solar watch!
3: Solar watch? Davy, do you have a solar watch?
4: Yes.
3: Quick, give it to me. If I can hook it up to the time machine sundial, which is connected to the microwave reversal, that's connected to the over-under inside-out power drive, we just might be able to get enough energy to boost this thing back to real time. One more connection. And there. Okay, aim the watch at the sun. Hit the button!
4: Yeah.
3: It's working! Praise the Lord! Praise the Lord! It's working!
4: Now what's wrong?
3: The sun went behind a cloud. I wonder what year it is.
4: The digital dial says it's 1955. Salty, look! There's a little blue book over there. He looks a lot like you.
3: And this is the house where I grew up.
6: Say, you're a big blue book. When I grow up, I'm gonna be a big blue book, just like you. Right now, I'm just a little pamphlet.
3: What's your name?
6: Salty.
3: Salty? You're me when I was a booklet.
6: Huh?
3: Never mind.
6: My mom's inside sewing me a bunch of new pages, some old hymns from long ago. She says it'll help round me out. She sewed one in already. Wanna see it?
3: Sure. Take my life and let it be. I have that song in my pages, too.
6: You do?
3: Yes. I learned it when I was your age. It was a very important song in my life.
6: Why?
3: God used it to work in my heart, to dedicate my life to serving Him. And I've been serving Him ever since.
6: Can you teach it to me? I don't know it yet.

0: right, everyone, calm down now. What kind of bomb do we have in there?
1: It looks like a Delta IV design, sir, using a Class 5 explosive.
0: Have you evacuated the area?
1: 10 city blocks, sir.
0: We'd better deactivate this bomb immediately. How much time do we have?
1: We can't tell. The timer has no display.
0: What? Really?
1: Yes, that bomb can go off any second.
0: Well, yeah, that's true, but on the same token, it could take days for that bomb to go off.
1: Well, yeah.
0: I wish you would have told me that on the phone. I could have finished my dinner.
1: I'm sorry, sir, but I thought we should deal with this right away.
0: No, let's go home, get a good night's sleep, and come back tomorrow.
1: Sir, we don't know when that bomb will explode.
0: I'll deal with it later.
2: Many people have this same attitude towards their own death. We don't know when we will die. Jesus spent more time warning us about hell than he did telling us about heaven. Do you know where you will spend eternity?
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0: Welcome back to the lives of incredibly important people. We have in the studio today Theodore Hallister, who will provide insight to the life of his father, Robert Ace Hallister.
1: Thanks. I don't know why you want to talk about my dad.
0: Well, people generally want to know anything they can about really important people like Nobel Peace Prize winners.
1: My dad won a Nobel Peace Prize?
0: Yes, General Hallister was famous for his peace treaties.
1: My dad was a general?
0: Yes, in the army. You didn't know that?
1: Well, we moved a lot. I just thought he really liked to wear green. How do you know all this?
0: Why, it's in your father's autobiography.
1: He wrote a book?
0: Yes, it was on the bestsellers list 4 months in a row. Millions read.

0: at his book, My Life After Conquering Everest.
1: My dad climbed a mountain?
0: I take it you didn't really get to know your dad.
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1: Excuse me, how long until we get to Paris?
2: Ma'am, this train goes from New York to Chicago.
1: I'm sure this train is going to Paris, otherwise I wouldn't have boarded it.
2: Lady, there is no train from New York to Paris.
1: Well, I believe we are going to Paris.
3: Excuse me, did you say we're going to Paris?
2: No, we're going to Chicago.
1: But I believe we're going to Paris.
3: You believe we're going to Paris? I didn't pack for Paris.
2: It doesn't matter what she believes. Trust me.
3: She believes one thing and you believe another, but we're on the same train. You can't both be right.
4: Yeah, but she looks really sincere in what she believes, so we're going to need passports.
3: And he's paid to believe what he believes.
2: Look, this has nothing to do with who believes what. This train is going to Chicago.
4: He's not very open-minded. We must be going to Paris.
5: You know, some say that there are many ways to get to heaven, but Jesus said he's the only way, and he left no middle ground. So do you believe him or reject him?
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7: A young boy, on an errand for his mother, had just bought a dozen eggs. Walking out of the store, he tripped and dropped the sack. All the eggs broke and the sidewalk was a mess. The boy tried not to cry. A few people gathered to see if he was okay and to tell him how sorry they were.
8: Oh, no.
7: In the midst of the works of pity, one man handed the boy a quarter. Then he turned to the group and said, "I care 25 cents worth. How much do the rest of you care?"
9: For the possession of a genuine faith in God is only as valuable as the works that are generated by thy believer in their life of faith.
7: Welcome to Simple Truths for Life with Charles Tapp. Here, we hope you'll find answers to some of life's everyday struggles. You can learn more by visiting simpletruthsforlife.com. In the book of James in the Bible, he points out that words don't mean much if we have the ability to do more. And this week, Charles Tapp continues his series, We've Come This Far by Faith, by explaining that faith by itself, without substance to back it up, doesn't always amount to very much. With part two, the work of faith.
9: Last week we began our sermon series that we've titled, We've Come This Far by Faith. And we've posed the question in this series, how far does faith really take us? We discovered through the Apostle Paul's admonition for us to walk by faith and not by sight, that genuine faith in God allows the believer to experience eternity while never leaving this present age. So to live by faith means that our lives are no longer governed by the things that we see. Our lives are no longer governed by the experiences that we have in this life, but rather our lives are governed by the eternity that God allows us to experience by faith even now, because living by faith allows you, it allows me to see the bigger picture. It allows us to see the world and to see the people of the world the way God sees them instead of the way we see them. And I'm so glad that God sees me in a way that you will never see me. Amen? So when we walk by faith, we don't see just bits and pieces anymore. We see the bigger picture. As we begin part two of our series, we examine now the relationship of faith and this thing called works. Nowadays, many Christians believe that although they're saved by grace through their faith relationship with Jesus Christ, that somehow there needs to be an addition that takes place. There needs to be an adding of works on our part to complete the salvation that Jesus has given us by his death and resurrection from the cross. Today I want to begin our series just by reviewing a little bit from what we talked about on last week. As we looked at the true essence of faith, and I brought to your attention four dimensions of faith that the author Marcus J. Borg gives in his book, The Heart of Christianity. And he gives us these four dimensions of faith by using four Latin words. The first word that he uses is the word

consensus, which simply means faith by an intellectual belief, not an experience, but simply by a belief. But we learned on last week that simply to have an intellectual belief is not enough, because James says, listen, even the devils believe. So just the fact that you believe means absolutely nothing. Then he moves to the word fiducia. That's faith as trust. And this is where the disciples failed miserably many times. And Jesus would have to go to them over and over and over again and say, oh, ye of little what? Faith. Oh, ye of little fiducia. You don't have trust. You don't have an assurance in me nor my power. And the third Latin word is the word fidelitas, which simply means faith as faithfulness. It is in the context of a close or an intimate relationship. And as I mentioned on last week when we dealt with part one, this is where God's people, the children of Israel, they failed miserably. They failed in their fidelitas with God because they always would want to replace God and put other gods before him. And that's why in Exodus chapter 20 and verse 1, the very first of the Ten Commandments that God gave at Mount Sinai, he made it crystal clear when it came to his faith and our faith relationship with him. He said, you shall have what? No other gods before me. That's talking about faith as faithfulness. And then the fourth and last word that Bohr gives in his book, The Heart of Christianity, he says, faith is visio. It is vision. It is being able to see the world, being able to see people the way God sees them. And this is that part of faith that gives you and gives me the opportunity to be able to stand courageously in the most difficult and challenging of situations. This is the faith, and I love this in Habakkuk chapter 3, that gave that prophet the ability to say, in the most difficult and challenging of situations, though the fig tree does not blossom, though there's no fruit on the vine, though there's no herd in the stall, though the olive crop fail, yet I will still, what? Rejoice in the Lord. Why? Because he had visio. He had vision. And that's what Paul meant in 2 Corinthians 5 when he said, listen, I'm in this body and I've got to suffer now. But God has a body for me that one day when he returns is going to replace this corruptible body with a body that is incorruptible. I don't have it now, but by faith, visio, I see it. That's what the old Negro slave meant when he said, walking around in the cotton fields in the South, I got shoes, you got shoes, all God's people got shoes. But you look at their feet and all you see is toes. They had no shoes, but they were walking by faith. They had faith as visio, being able to see things from God's point of view. And I'm here to tell you today, dear folk, we need that visio faith in the 21st century. What do you say? As I said last week, everybody, I don't care who you are, where you've been, where you've come from, everybody is dealing with something. But here's the thing that the child of God has that the world doesn't have. We've got visio. I may not have shoes, but by faith, I see the shoes that I'm going to put on and I'm going to walk around heaven one day. My body may be racked with pain, but as Paul says, one day I'm going to take off this tent. But one day I'm going to have something different. Here's the thing that God has been working with me with over the last year. God is helping me to fully begin to grasp the sovereignty of God. And if God is sovereign and God knows all, whatever comes into my life, he knew it was going to come ahead of time, which means he's given me enough grace already to endure if I'm willing to turn it over to him.
Which takes us now to part two of our series here, The Work of Faith. Let's go to James chapter 2. James chapter 2 and verse 26. For as the body without the spirit is dead, and the spirit is not the Holy Spirit, it is breath. What the Old Testament called ruach, the New Testament called pneuma, it is the breath of God. For as the body is without the spirit is dead, so faith without works, what? Is dead also. Here is where the tension between faith and works begins. And this is the message that I believe is central to James' message here, and that is understanding the relationship between faith and this thing we call works. And just for the record, this is not something new. For this tension that you and I deal with today has plagued the Christian church from the very beginning, especially those who were Jewish believers, because they had heard what Paul said when he said, "You shall be saved by faith through grace in Jesus Christ alone." That message had been cemented in their minds. But then here comes James and muddies up the water by saying, but without works, your faith is dead. Remember, it was this teaching of salvation by faith through grace alone. It was at the central or the heart of the Great Reformation. As a matter of fact, Martin Luther, when he read the epistle of James, he was so confused by what James was saying, faith without works is dead, that Martin Luther was quoted as having said, when it comes to the letter of James, it is an epistle of straw. Ouch. In other words, it can't stand on anything. It has no foundation. So what in the world is James talking about here? As I've always said, if you want a fuller understanding of God's word, go back and look at it in its context. Amen? Amen. Too many times we look at one verse, one passage, and we get a misunderstanding of what God's word is trying to say. But what does James mean when he says, faith without works is dead faith? Let me give you a quick review of chapter 2 of James. In the beginning of chapter 2 of James, James creates a scenario in a church where he shows our human behavior. He says, one man will come into a church, and this man will be rich. And because this man is rich and he's all decked out, you will give him the best service. You will give him the best seat in the house. But then another man comes into the church, and he is poor, and he's not decked out with the best of clothing. You won't even give him a seat. You'll just tell him to find a place to stand. Better yet, if you give him a seat, you'll tell him to sit at your feet. So James says, you've got a problem with showing partiality. Now in verses 8 to 13, he gives us the solution to the sin of partiality. He says, treat others the way you desire to be treated. In other words, follow the golden rule. Do unto others as you would have them do unto you. Anybody ever live in Brooklyn? Then you can understand this. One day I'm driving down the street, driving down Atlantic Avenue from Queens into Brooklyn where I passed. And I see this car, and, you know, New York is known for a lot of things, best pizza in the world. But New York is also known for its bumper stickers. So one day I'm driving down the street and I see this car and I see this bumper sticker and I say, it could not have said what I thought it said. But as I got closer upon that car, I couldn't believe it. This is what it said. Do unto others, then split. I kid you not. If I had a cell phone back then, I would have taken a picture of it. In other words, say what you want, do what you want, but don't wait around to see what your words or what your deeds are going to

0: lead to in somebody else's life. So James says, if you want to deal with this issue of partiality, treat everybody, listen, the way you want to be what? Treated.
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1: This is Simple Truths for Life, and having faith is an important step in one's journey. But there's another element that often goes missing, and the world has noticed. Charles Tapp shares the importance of backing up our words with action in part two of his series, We've Come This Far by Faith, with his message, The Work of Faith.
0: Now we move on to the latter part of James. For James is basically trying to get his readers to understand that faith has to move from being theoretical to being practical. In other words, James is saying it's one thing to have faith that works one day a week. But James is trying to get them to understand you need the kind of faith in your life that doesn't just work one day a week. You need a kind of faith that works 7 days. It's got to move from being theoretical to being practical. As someone once said, some Christians are so heavenward bound, they're no earthly good. And some of us have that kind of faith. So James is trying to get his readers to understand faith in the terms of being practical Christianity. Now let's go to James chapter 2, 14 to 17. He says, what does it profit, my brother, if someone says he has faith but does not have works? Can faith do what? Save him? If a brother or sister is naked and destitute of daily food, and one of you says to them, depart in peace, be warm and filled, but you do not give them the things which are needed for the body, what does it profit? What does it profit your faith? Thus also, faith by itself, if it does not have what? Works, it is dead. I hope you see the point that James is making. For salvation by works is not his contention at all. His issue is calling us to examine whether our faith is genuine faith or whether it's dead faith. For the possession of a genuine faith in God is only as valuable as the works that are generated by thy believer in their life of faith. James is saying, how can you say to a Christian brother and sister who is destitute, who is daily in need of food, not just one day, he's saying this is not a temporary situation with them. This is an everyday thing with their lives. They don't have food. And when you come in front of them, you encounter them, your advice to them is, go in peace, my brother. For you will be warmed and you will be filled instead of taking care of their needs. When you encounter somebody who hasn't eaten for days and their clothes are falling off their backs, I'll pray for you. That's not enough. James says, listen, if you really have a relationship with God that is genuine, you won't just say, I'll pray for you. But you will put some works behind your faith. And that's where the church many times has failed miserably. How many times has this been our response when we encounter someone in need? I love what Dietrich Bonhoeffer says. He said, listen, faith should not be a profession with our lips, but it should be a possession of our lives. In other words, if we've got genuine, authentic faith, it's more than lip service. It's more than a mere intellectual belief. If we truly have genuine faith, it means that we're willing to roll up our sleeves and help somebody out. Look at this quotation by George Whitefield, the great Anglican preacher who was part of the Great Awakening in Europe. Look at what this quote said. It's a very powerful one. He says, a true faith in Jesus Christ. What kind of faith? A true faith. A true faith in Jesus Christ will not suffer us to be idle. No, it is an active, lively, restless principle. It feels what? The heart, so that it cannot be easy till it is doing something for Jesus Christ. Isn't that powerful? True faith, James says, has to transcend lip service, but it's got to have works. James isn't saying works are what we do to gain favor with God. James is saying works is what we have as a result of being in relationship with God. He doesn't see our works as trying to work for salvation. He sees the works of our faith as the fruit of our salvation. Amen? And that's what Paul meant in 1 Corinthians 13, verse 1. Look at it quickly. He says, though I speak with the tongue of men and of what? Angels, but have not what? Love, I have become sounding brass or tinkling cymbal. In other words, Paul is saying, if your works are not generated by love, all you are doing is tooting your own horn. All you are doing is making a lot of noise. All you are doing is trying to impress God and man, and you are accomplishing neither. And here's the point that I want us to get. Paul is making a contrast, a distinction between love and these other works. And here's basically what he's saying. Love, he calls it a work, but love is a fruit of the Spirit. In other words, he's saying when you have the Spirit of God working in your life, you will have all kinds of work, works of love, works of patience, works of joy, the whole list, the entire gamut. But it's not something you're doing to try to gain favor. It is something you are doing because you have favor with God. It is a byproduct of being in relationship with him. So James, he really could have made it a lot easier if he had simply said, faith without fruit is dead. That would have made it a lot easier. Faith without fruit is dead. But he said, faith without works is dead. He just wanted you to think, because the works that he's talking about is the very fruit that Paul is talking about. And Paul and James are saying the exact same thing. So when James says faith without works is dead, in essence, he is saying faith, that living connection that you and I have with God, without any fruit, it is dead. Now, here's the issue. Some of us think, well, I don't have faith. It's not that you don't have faith. It's just that your level of faith is stuck at a census. It is stuck at that intellectual belief that I believe a certain thing, but that's not enough. And James says that if that's all the faith you have, it's still faith, but it's dead faith. Did you hear what I said? It's still faith, but it's dead faith. What is this? It's a balloon. But when you have a balloon, is this how you want your balloon? You

0: want your balloon what? Filled. You want some spirit in it. And the spirit is talking about the breath here. What is this? A what? This is not rocket science, folks. Which balloon would you rather have? The first one or this one? This one. It's the same balloon. One is filled, the other is empty. James is saying, you may have faith, but you only have the first dimension. You just have a mere intellectual belief. But you've got to move from there to having living faith. And living faith has to have fruit. He used the word works. It's the same thing. You know, there's a song that I listen to on WGTS by Casting Crowns. It's a song that's very popular over the last several years. It's called If We Are the Body. You know that song? Yeah. Listen to the chorus. I'm not going to sing it. You can stay right where you are. It goes like this. But if we are the body, why aren't his arms reaching? Why aren't his hands healing? Why aren't his words teaching? And if we are the body, why aren't his feet going? Why is his love not showing them that there is a way? You know why his hands aren't moving? You know why his feet aren't going? Because we have dead faith. We have faith that hasn't moved past the first dimension. And because it hasn't, we're trying to produce our own works. And we're frustrating ourselves, we're frustrating others, and we're frustrating God. For when the people of God allow the Spirit of God to fill their lives through this faith relationship we have with Him, we will be so busy doing works, we won't have to worry about, we won't have time to think about whether we're saved, because salvation won't even be an issue with us. Because we know we're saved, so we need to get about doing our work. I don't know about you, but I want faith that goes beyond a census. I want faith that has fiducia, fidelitas, and visio. In other words, I want living faith. Because I don't know about you, if the church doesn't have a living connection with God, all we can do is tell people, I'll pray for you. One of the reasons why the church in these last days is not as popular as it should be is because that's exactly what we're telling them. We'll pray for you. Go to the government. They'll take care of you. But we'll just pray for you. Foolishness. Either we're the church or we're not. I want to be the church that has works, not because I'm trying to gain favor with God, but has works because I'm connected by faith to God. If we have that kind of faith, listen to me. I'm not telling you what I think. I'm telling you what I know. If we have that kind of faith, we will turn Tacoma Park upside down. And if all we have is an intellectual belief, all we can give our people is good luck. I'll pray for you.
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0: It's impossible to please God apart from faith. And why? Because listen, anyone who wants to approach God must believe both that He exists and that He cares enough to respond to those who seek him. Amen?
1: Next week, we hope you can listen in again as Charles Tapp shares the third and last part in this series, We've Come This Far by Faith, by explaining the important role faith plays in our lives. With his message, The Reward of Faith. 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
2: There are times in the New Testament when the word Abba is used. It's an Aramaic word. It means father, a word a child would use. It suggests closeness, trust, intimacy. In the Garden of Gethsemane, Jesus used the word while talking to his father. In Romans 8:15, we read, "You receive the spirit of adoption, by whom we cry out, Abba, Father." Martin Luther once wrote, "This little word father passes all the eloquence of Demosthenes, Cicero, and of the most eloquent rhetoricians that ever were in the world." One reason fathers must rise to their calling as dads is a person's image of God as Heavenly Father can be damaged if you've had a terrible dad. But God is the Father you can trust, knowing that He loves you unreservedly. Abba, Father. Through faith in Jesus, you have been adopted as God's own child. I'm John Bradshaw for It Is Written.
3: Charity, about being a servant. I want to stop serving myself and thinking only about me. I want to start serving the Lord and thinking about others. And I want to begin by apologizing to you, Limburger. You were so sweet to offer me those notes. They were just the right ones, too.
4: Really, Charity?
3: My song! My song! I can finish writing my song! This time it's coming from my heart. Do you think the songmobile will work for me now, Salty?
5: You're already on the songmobile. Why don't you give it a try?

0: Is that house on fire across the street?
1: Yeah. 79.4.
0: I think there's people upstairs. Don't you think someone should tell them their house is on fire?
1: Don't worry about it. Somebody else will tell them. 2439.
0: Yeah, but what if they don't? You know, those people could die. You should tell them.
1: Nah, it's too close to lunch.
0: It's too close to lunch?
1: Look, it's 5 minutes before lunch. Last time I got to the cafeteria late, the Swedish meatballs were gone, okay?
0: Let me get this straight. Their house is on fire, and you're worried about Swedish meatballs.
1: If you're so concerned, you tell them.
0: Me? Well, you're the one that took the communications class.
1: Look, I'm an accountant, not a fireman.
0: Well, what does it take to tell them their house is on fire?
1: What am I supposed to do? Run around looking for all the burning houses in the world so I can tell them?

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But I'm here to encourage you today not to give up. I pronounce a blessing upon your life, upon your family. You must prosper and be in good health in the name of Jesus. I believe with all my heart.

0: Hello. Oh, hello, Gon. I'm so glad you called. I have some really tough finals coming up, and I could sure use some extra wisdom. Also, I'm still trying to find an inexpensive car. Do you think you could arrange something?
1: Are your prayers just shopping lists for God to fill out?
2: Is that God on the line?
0: Yeah.
2: Tell him we need a miracle for the rent money this month.
0: Oh, okay. God, our funds are low, and any help you could provide...
2: Did you mention the car?
0: Yeah, I told him. Anything else?
2: Yeah, my date this Saturday night. I'd like it to turn out nice.
0: And Bob is going out. Don't let Bob make a fool out of himself again.
2: Did you tell him?
0: Oh, yeah.
2: Mention to him that I'm failing birdwatching 101. I need a hand.
0: I'm not gonna tell... How can you fail birdwatching?
1: Jesus told us to bring our needs and concerns to him, but he also taught us to pray... Father, thy will be done.
2: So that was God on the line, huh? What do you want?
0: I don't know. I didn't ask.
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0: You're a very talented mouse. I hope everything goes well for you at Mousetail Records.
1: Thank you, darling. It will. I'm on my way to being the greatest gospel singing star ever.
2: Salty, do you think I could be a gospel singing star like Charity's gonna be someday?
0: Maybe, but the most important thing is to first learn to be the Lord's servant. And if it's His will, then that's what you'll be. Right, Charity?
1: Did you say servant? To be a star, you have to be a servant? That's ridiculous.
3: No, it isn't. We learned it this morning in the Bible.
4: Here it is. Here it is. Mark 10:44. The greatest in the kingdom is a servant of all.
1: Huh?
0: You have prayed about it, haven't you, Charity?
1: Prayed? Why?
0: To ask the Lord if He wants you to be a singing star.
1: I'm going to be a gospel singing star. I'll be singing about the Lord. How could He possibly object to that?
0: Well...
1: And I'm supposed to be a servant, too?
2: Oh, yes. When you're His servant and you've given your talents to Him, God will make something beautiful out of your life.

0: Bible talks about hell or God's judgment.
1: Well then, you need the Erasable Bible.
0: The Erasable Bible?
1: A Bible completely printed with the same graphite used in number 2 pencils. Now you can easily remove that objectionable material.
0: Now I can read only the parts I want?
1: That's right. Pick and choose which doctrine you want to follow.
2: As a pastor, I used to be concerned about how I would preach on those difficult parts of the Bible. Now, with my Erasable Bible, I don't challenge or offend anyone, and my congregation loves me all the more.
3: Thanks, Erasable Bible, for allowing me to live my lifestyle.
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0: to explain where the universe came from.
1: Oh, I can help. The universe just appeared out of nowhere.
0: Science has disproved spontaneous generation many times. Something can't come from nothing.
1: Oh, well, then it's always been here. Want some ice cream?
0: The second law of thermodynamics proves the universe is winding down.
1: Your point being?
0: The universe has an end. Therefore, it had a beginning. Matter has not always existed.
1: Well, then the whole thing is just a figment of our imagination.
0: Dad, we can predict the movement of heavenly bodies. Predictability indicates it's not an illusion.
1: Those are the only three choices there are. What are you writing?
0: Well, the only logical option left is that God created it.
1: That doesn't sound very scientific. It has to be one of the other three.
0: Dad, you're not being logical. Can I have some ice cream now?
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0: Well, son, I'm sorry to hear you didn't get the promotion. Would ice cream help?
1: Ice cream? Oh, come on, Dad. I've been working 80-hour weeks. I've wanted that job more than anything. Thought for sure I'd get it.
0: Let me give you some advice. Son, do you remember your great-great-great-grandfather?
1: I don't think I ever met the man.
0: Neither did I. But he was a man with hopes and dreams, too. Do you know what he dreamt of more than anything?
1: No.
0: Me neither. But do you know how much money he made?
1: No. How much?
0: I don't have any idea.
1: Is this going anywhere?
0: Son, only the things we do for God are important. In the light of eternity, everything else is either forgotten or turns to dust. Are your priorities straight?
1: No, I don't think so.
0: Come on, let's get some ice cream.
1: Thanks, Dad. I really appreciate it, but I'm going to go home and buy my son some ice cream.
0: Now you got the idea.
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0: 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Romans 3:23.
1: Believe on the Lord Jesus Christ, and thou shalt be saved. Acts 16:31.
2: See.
3: Children, obey your parents in the Lord. This is right. Ephesians 6:1.
2: D.
4: Depart from evil and do good. Psalms 34:14.
2: E.
5: Even a child is known by his doings. Proverbs 20:11.
2: F.
6: Fear not,
7: for I am with thee. Isaiah 43:5.
2: G.

0: Look unto me and be ye saved. Isaiah 45:22.
1: Marvel not, you must be born again. John 3:7.
2: No man can serve two masters. Matthew 6:24.
1: Oh, give thanks unto the Lord, for he is good. Psalm 118:1.
3: He.
4: Praise ye the Lord. Psalm 147:1.
3: Q.
1: Quench not the Spirit. 1 Thessalonians 5:19.
3: R.
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2: 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Proverbs 3:5.
1: You!
3: Unto us a child is born. Isaiah 9:6.
1: Thee!
0: Vengeance is mine, saith the Lord. Romans 12:19.
1: W!
4: Wait on the Lord. Psalm 27:14.
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1: Why?
4: 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Matthew 5:14.
1: See!
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6: How about that? 26 scriptures in one day. Praise the Lord!

0: door. Oh, hello.
1: Hello, how do you do?
0: Excuse me, but if you're selling something, we don't live here.
1: No, no, I'm not selling anything. My name is Charity. Charity Church Mouse.
2: We already gave at the office. That's what my dad always says.
1: No, you don't understand. I'm not collecting anything either. My name is Charity Church Mouse, and I'm on my way to California to be on Mousetail Records. I'm going to be a gospel singing star.
3: A gospel singing star?
1: Watch out, world. Here I come. Listen, kids, I need a place to stay for the night, and this attic looked inviting. Do you think I could snuggle up here?
0: Well,
4: I'm sure it would be fine. We just use this place in the daytime.
1: Who are you?
4: I'm Salty, the singing songbook. The kids and I sing songs to Jesus.
1: Wonderful! We're all in the same squeaky line of work. Ooh, what on earth is this thing?
4: That's the songmobile. It helps me squeak, I mean write my music.
1: Terrific! Can I give it a try? There's a song I've been working on, and I haven't been able to finish it yet.
4: By all means.

0: ever hear me sing anyway?
1: Yeah, sing for me, please.
2: Yes.
0: Isn't it amazing? My fans are everywhere. Salty, darling, can you get that song-a-ma-jig to accompany me?
3: That song-mobile, and I'd be happy to.
0: Arpeggio, if you please.

0: you lie down on this couch, and I'll take a few notes.
1: Okay.
0: Now, what seems to be the problem?
1: I think I'm paranoid.
0: Paranoid, Mr. Smith?
1: Yes, I feel that deep down I know right from wrong. I know how I'm supposed to behave and that I don't do what I know I'm supposed to do, and I keep making excuses for why I'm not doing the right thing, and I'm afraid that someday I'm going to stand before God and have to account for what I've done, and I won't have any excuses! What was that?
0: Nothing, Mr. Smith. I just broke my pencil.
1: So, do you think I'm paranoid?
0: Not at all. Paranoia is when your fears are based on facts that are not true.
1: So I'm not paranoid?
0: No, you're not.
1: Oh, so everything I'm afraid of is true!
0: Well, that's right.
1: Huh?
0: There is a standard we know we are supposed to live by, and none of us are living up to it. But that's why God offers to forgive us, if we will only agree we need to be forgiven.
1: I could have read that in the Bible.
0: Would have been cheaper, too. That'll be $80.
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13: Me too, Salty. How do I get to know God better?
4: That's what we learned on our ninth album. See? It's right here behind me. Wait a minute. What happened to number 9? It was just here. Kids 9 is missing!
6: Aha! Rat hairs! Risky Rat has been here! I should have known it all along. He's been up to his old tricks. Risky Rat was disguised as the conductor.
14: Oh, no! Risky Rat has stolen Salty's Kids 9!
4: Quick! Call the bookstores, call the churches, call the record companies!
15: They're gone!
16: They're missing!
15: The shell's been cleared!
5: There's none left, Dad!
6: They're all gone!
4: Well, Risky Rat is not going to stop us. We'll track him down. We'll climb the highest mountain. We'll swim the deepest sea. We'll find the missing 9. 'Cause kids have got to learn how to get to know the Lord better.
17: Yeah!
4: You know what, kids? There's nothing to really worry about here. The Lord is in control.
17: Yeah!
4: He'll help us find the missing 9. The victory is already ours, 'cause Jesus is Lord of all.

Hi friends, would you like to hear an amazing fact? Back in 1971, some Soviet petrochemical engineers discovered a vast field of natural gas in Turkmenistan. Well, they built the derrick and they began exploring when one day the whole thing imploded, creating a big crater. Fortunately, nobody was hurt, but it had swallowed up all of their gear and was releasing dangerous methane gas. Well, the solution was, let's just set it on fire. It'll burn off in a couple of weeks and then everything will be okay. Well, they set it on fire back in 1971 and it's still burning today and has become a tourist destination. It'll probably still be burning when Jesus comes. So where is hell? Is it a place down yonder? We're going to discuss that today on Revelation Now.

0: friends, we'd like to welcome all of you back to Revelation Now. Everything is about to change. We want to welcome you to this Bible prophecy seminar. If you're new to Revelation Now, we're going through a series of some of the most important prophecies in the Bible. And so we're glad that you are part of this worldwide Bible study program. Now, if you've missed any of the previous programs, we encourage you to go to the website, revelationnow.com. You can click on the archive link, and if you've missed anything, you can go back, you can watch it. If you want to see it again, maybe catch some Bible verses, you could do that as well. You'll also notice on the archive page of the Revelation Now, there is a decision card. There's actually two of them, and we would encourage you, if you've made a decision for these truths or for Christ, click on that decision card and tell us about it. We'd love to pray for you. We do have some additional resources that we'll be able to send you, so take a look at that, and we encourage you to respond through that decision card. Dear Father, once again, we are grateful that we're able to open up your word and study a subject where there is much confusion. But Lord, the Bible is clear, and we want to ask for your spirit to guide us as we open up and look at these many verses that reveal, even in the subject of hell, that you're a God of mercy and a God of love. And so thank you, Lord, for this opportunity. In Jesus' name, amen.
1: Amen. Thank you, Pastor Ross. Tonight's study is one that is very dear to my heart, because when I learned the truth on this subject, it changed my life. We're going to talk about what does the Bible say about the reward of the wicked. Now, I'm hoping nobody there is planning on that, but understanding what the Bible teaches on this actually affects your impression of God. And there are so many different understandings, and there's these different extremes that you find. One group says that there is no punishment for the wicked, and everybody's going to be saved, and there is no hell. And the other group has it as a torture chamber of great intensity and loathsome for endless ages. And somewhere between these extremes, you're going to find the biblical truth. But we're going to go and find out what some of our friends on the street have to say. The lesson tonight is called The Final Firestorm. What do some of the American citizens think about the subject of hell?
2: Hell, I would assume, is, you know, just all of your worst fears, all, you're just living your worst nightmares over and over and over again.
3: I think it's warm in hell. I don't think it's burning like the wildfires, but I think the temperature's really cranked up, like almost like a hot yoga, you know?
4: It might be this right here. You either make your time on earth heaven or you make your time on earth hell.
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6: All the worst possible things ever, like no alcohol, like no hot guys. I mean, it'd be everything you hate.
7: Hell is like heaven, a spiritual realm where you are with the damned Satan and the rebellious angels that followed him.
8: I don't know. I just drove through Gary, Indiana, and that seemed like a pretty bad place, but I don't think it was on fire.
9: Well, it's not here. It's pretty cold out today.
10: Yes, I believe there's a hell because I feel like bad people deserve to go somewhere.
11: It's just like a sentencing. You do a lesser crime, you get lesser time.
12: I believe that we're living in a construct of kind of heaven and hell here on earth. It's kind of what you make of it.
13: It's a commentary to get people to live a better life while they're on earth. Otherwise, they will be somehow regretful at the time of their death.
14: I don't know, because I've never been to hell and I don't hope I'll ever go to hell.
15: The people that will be in hell is all those who violated the laws, the precepts, and the decrees of the Creator.
11: Anyone that made other people's lives hard.
1: Well, there you have it, friends. That's very clear. It's very clear that people really don't know what the Bible teaches on the subject, because the average comment is just all over the place. But I think that you're going to discover, as we explore what the Bible says about this, there's actually good news about hell in the Word of God. And so, you know, I thought we want to start with Revelation before we go to our lesson. If you turn to Revelation, and in chapter 20, you find this. Well, I'm going to start with verse 11. Then I saw a great white throne, and him who sat upon it, from whose face the earth and the heaven fled away, and there was found no place for them. And I saw the dead, small and great, standing before God. And the books were open. And another book was opened, which is the book of life. And the dead were judged according to their works by the things that were written in the books. And the sea and the dead who were in it, the sea gave up the dead who were in it, and death and Hades delivered up the dead who were in them, and they were judged each one according to their works. Then death and Hades were cast into the lake of fire. This is the second death. and anyone who was not found written in the book of life was cast into the lake of fire. So there you have it. Now, as our custom is, I always like to go back a little bit in the Bible and look at stories. The Bible has got a lot of stories in it, and the stories are there to kind of help us understand the theology. And so if we go back into the book of Genesis, you may remember the story about Lot, who was the nephew of Abraham. And the Bible tells us that Lot and Abraham had so much material that they couldn't coexist anymore. And Abraham said, look, if you go east, I'll go west. You go north, I'll go south. Pick the land where you want to go, and we'll just separate so we can stay friends. And Lot, he looked down there in the Jordan Valley in the south end. It was like the garden of God. It was irrigated and beautiful. So he said, I'm going to pitch my tent towards Sodom and Gomorrah and the cities of the plain. But the Bible says there was a problem. Genesis 13:13, the men of Sodom were exceedingly wicked. And that did not pass the notice of God. Well, over time, God told Abraham, I'm going to judge those cities. And Abraham began to pray and intercede for his nephew Lot. Some angels were sent to rescue Lot before this destruction came on those wicked cities. And they said, escape for your life. Look not behind you. Escape to the mountain, lest you be consumed. And the word consumed there means to be devoured, burnt up. Then the Lord rained upon Sodom and Gomorrah brimstone and fire from the Lord out of heaven. And he looked toward Sodom and Gomorrah, this is speaking of Abraham, and lo, the smoke of the country went up as the smoke of a furnace. Abraham could see from the Jordan Valley, it was going up like a mushroom cloud of smoke. A terrible catastrophe had befallen that city. And God had carefully told through the angels, he told Lot and his family, do not look behind you, escape to the mountains, do not look behind you. And the Bible says his wife looked back, and she became a pillar of salt. And if you go these days down to the southern part of the Dead Sea is, of course, a big

Bible as an example for the destruction of the wicked. So these stories give us an example. You can read where Peter tells us in 2 Peter 2, verse 6, turning the cities of Sodom and Gomorrah into ashes, condemned them with an overthrow, making them an example unto those who should afterward live ungodly. And there on the right of the screen, you'll see a picture of some of the desolate mountains that you find in the vicinity where they believe Sodom and Gomorrah were once located. Now, throw in a little free amazing fact here. I've got a number of friends that have done some excavation down there, and embedded in the mountains of kind of petrified ash that you find down there, or hardened ash, there's these sulfur balls. And every now and then when they go, they'll pick one up and they'll show it to me. Forgive me, I'm going off camera here for just a second because I wanted to put this out here, but I don't want to leave it too close to where I'm preaching because it does actually smell like sulfur. This is one of them. It is the only place in the world where you can find sulfur balls that are embedded all over in the ground as though it had rained. Some of them upon impact went into the dirt or the ash and they were extinguished and they were left like this. I've done experiments before in seminars like this where I just take a match, you put it to the edge and it begins to burn blue. And it was a big mistake because it, you know what burning sulfur smells like? It's like rotten eggs. And so I don't do that anymore, and I really don't want to set off the fire sprinklers in our studio right now. Not to mention that I have a real problem when I start smelling the smoke from this, but I wanted to show you, they're real. And in fact, they're so real, I hid a napkin back here so I could wipe it off my fingers because it's like getting sulfur in your eyes if you don't do that. Anyway, so there's actually tangible proof that Sodom and Gomorrah really lived, that it's a real historical place. So when will the wicked be destroyed in hellfire? Answer, 2 Peter 2, verse 9, the Lord knows how to reserve the unjust unto the day of judgment to be punished. They're being reserved. And again, the word that I've spoken, the same will judge him in the last day. The Bible says nobody is burning in hell now. It's going to happen when the Lord comes following that judgment. We just read there in Revelation chapter 20. After that great white throne judgment. Now, I think that's so important to understand because I meet people that are concerned that a loved one they might have or a friend, they die in a clearly lost condition, that they're all of a sudden plunged down to this place of torment. And it is very hard for people to imagine that their lost child or their spouse or family member is burning, screaming and howling in a place of torment while they walk the earth. And I remember years ago, I called a radio station because it was a Bible answer call-in program. And I was listening, and I was actually up in the hills, and all I had was a radio at the time. And people were calling and asking Bible questions, and this college student called in. She said, you know, I'd like to believe in Jesus, but I have a hard time thinking I could ever love a God that would take the objects of his creation that are all kind of prone to sin, and if they don't live godly lives, that he's going to then plunge them in fire and brimstone through ceaseless ages for the penalty of one short lifetime. And the commentator said, well, who are we to question God? You know, he's God, he gets to do what he wants. I think it was a very good answer. But then a mother called, and I'll never forget this. I could hear the anguish in her voice. She said, brother, talking to the man who was answering the questions, she said, my son died a few weeks ago in a tragic car accident. He died instantly. He struck a tree. He was drinking. He was not professing Christ or living a Christian life. I just have to know, is he burning in hell now? And the host tried to dodge the question directly because he could see that was going to be very tough on her. But finally, she pressed him. He said, according to the Bible, if he died and he was not saved, he is going to be in hell and he'll be burning there forever. And you could hear the lady kind of choke when she hung up the phone. And I got so exercised over that that I hopped in my car and I drove 20 miles to the nearest telephone. This is when I lived in the hills and there was no cell phone service back then. I didn't have a telephone. I drove to a friend that had a phone. I called the radio station and miraculously I got on this national radio program. It's a miracle.

miracle. And I said, let me tell you what the Bible says. I was hoping that mother was listening. Because for me, the subject we're about to study was so liberating. You see, I grew up and I went to a number of different schools, including two or three religious schools, where one of them in particular said that if you're good, you go to heaven. If you're bad, you go to hell. And hell, they said, is a place where you go as soon as you die, if you die lost, and you burn there forever and ever in molten fire and brimstone, screeching and writhing and howling in misery. And I started thinking about that. I said, that would mean that after 100 years go by, I don't like to burn for a minute. And I couldn't imagine burning for an hour. And then how horrific to think of a person burning for 100 years and knowing that was going to be their existence through eternity. Burning, burning, burning. Never any relief. You know, a few years ago, we saw something awful on the news. Actually, it wasn't shown on the news. It was reported in the news that the ISIS had captured a downed Jordanian pilot. And instead of beheading him, they put him inside a cage. And while they videotaped, they doused him with some flammable liquid, and then they set him on fire and taped it. And I didn't watch it. Just the thought of it made me shudder. And everybody in the news and even in the church said what monsters they were for doing something like that. And yet, there are Christians that think this is what the Bible says God is going to do with lost children. So before you change the channel, let me tell you, I do believe there's a lake of fire. I do believe the Bible teaches there's a hell. I do not believe the Bible says anybody is burning there now. We just read you two verses. Let me give you another one. You know, Jesus tells the parable of the wheat and the tares. He says when the Lord comes, he's going to separate the weeds from the good wheat. And the weeds, they'll be gathered in bundles and burned. And the tares, the good wheat, it's gathered into the barn. So when does this happen? Matthew 13:40. Jesus said, as therefore the tares are gathered and burned in the fire, so will it be in the end of this world. The Son of Man shall send forth his angels, and they will gather them that do iniquity, and they will cast them into a furnace of fire. When does it say that's going to happen? It says the end of the world. Hasn't happened yet. So nobody's burning in hell now. If the wicked who have died are not in hell yet, where are they? Well, we studied the subject of death yesterday. It's pretty clear. Jesus said, John 5:28 and 29, the hour is coming, future tense, hasn't happened yet, in which all that are in the graves will hear his voice and come forth. They that have done good unto the resurrection of damnation, they that have done evil, rather, unto the resurrection of damnation, and they that have done good unto the resurrection of life. The wicked is reserved to the day of destruction, yet he'll be brought to the grave and he will remain in the tomb. And that's Job 21, verse 30 and 32. He's to remain in the tomb. It'll be at the end of the world. There's nobody burning in hell now. So what is the reward or the punishment for sin? Now this to me, I think, is an extremely important point in this study. What did the Lord said to Adam and Eve, if you sin, you will die. The devil said, you won't die. Romans 6:23, the wages of sin is death, but the gift of God is eternal life through Jesus Christ our Lord. There's only two options. Through Jesus, you can have life. Without Jesus, you don't have life. The Bible doesn't say that you're in this quasi-state of semi-conscious burning. You are not an immortal soul. God and God only has immortality. The Bible says that if you believe in Jesus, you live. If you don't, you perish. You cease to exist. You're ultimately punished according to what you deserve, and you burn up. Let me give you more verses to prove this, friends. God said to Adam and Eve, lest he take his hand, take from the tree of life, eat, and live forever. In other words, God did not want man to be immortalized as a sinner, and he said, we're going to bar his way to the tree of life. Unless he's saved by the blood of Jesus, we don't get to eat from the tree of life. It says, lest he eat and live forever. In other words, if you do not get to eat from the tree of life, you do not live forever. You don't have immortality. And so the penalty was death. Yes, there is a resurrection and a judgment for the wicked, but then they're cast into the lake of fire, and they are punished according to what they deserve and then consumed. Let's give you more verses. What are the only two choices
for all of men, all humanity.

all mankind, that whoever believes in him should not perish, but have everlasting life. Moses said in Deuteronomy chapter 30 and 31, behold, I set before you this day a choice. You got life and good and blessing, or death and evil and cursing. There's no third option. Jesus said, if you're not with me, you're against me. If you've got the Son, you have life. If you don't have the Son, you've got death. And it's a life and death issue. It's not a life in heaven and a life in hell issue. Eternal life is given to the redeemed. Now, think about this. What is the penalty for sin? We just read it. It's death, right? Wages of sin is death. Did Jesus pay our penalty? Yes. He died on the cross. If the penalty for sin is burning forever, then Jesus didn't pay our penalty, because he went to the cross. He suffered terribly. He paid for all of our sins and our suffering. He died. He paid the penalty. He rose again. It's like in the book of Daniel. The king said, Daniel, if anyone prays to anyone but the king for 30 days, he's going to the lion's den, which is the equivalent of a death decree. The king didn't want him to go. He tried to deliver him, but he said, look, I've got to fulfill the letter of the law. And God is a loving father, but he's also a king, and he must fulfill the letter of the law that says the penalty for sin is death. Jesus took our penalty to pay that. Daniel went to the lion's den. He spent one night in the lion's den, and then he was taken out, because the king says, look, I've kept the requirements of the law. Now he can be set free. Daniel did not go forever and ever. You know, I had an experience, and this is a picture I took this year. I was driving. Now, you got to get the picture, friends. I don't know what part of the country or what country you're watching in, but this year we've had some of the most terrible fires in, not some of, the most terrible fires in California's history. 2 years ago, we had the worst fires that we had had, and now it was even much more devastating. From our front door, we have an old home up in the hills in Mendocino County, Northern California. We saw the lightning hit. The next day, I was doing some work out in the hills with a bulldozer, and I told Karen, I'm going to work until dark, and then I'm going to drive across the mountains, take a shortcut. It was really, you know, it's 2 hours of dirt road through forest to save some time and get home. Sun went down, I went around a turn, and I saw one of the lightning fires, and this is a picture I took. And I went around other turns, I saw other lightning fires, and I didn't want to backtrack. It meant a long 6 hour drive. I said, I think I can make it through. So I kept on driving, and eventually I came around a turn and I saw this. And I've got several other pictures I can show you. And I thought, well, maybe this is just a patch, I can get through it. So I drove in a little ways, because at first the fire was just burning on one side of the road. But then I kept going, it was burning on the other side of the road. Then I backed up about a quarter mile. I said, I think I can. I didn't want to backtrack. I said, I think I can make it. I turned around again, and I went even further. But then the smoke started coming in the vents, and it was blocking the headlights, and I couldn't see. I said, Doug, do you really want to die like this? To me, that would be one of the most terrible things that could happen, would be to be caught in a fire like that. And the idea that the Lord would cast somebody in that and burn them through eternity, I'll tell you, I did get out, obviously. I got a text that night from a friend that said, the way out has also been struck by lightning. There's a fire there. And I was driving around for hours up in the mountains trying to find a way out. And you can know I was praying, because I kept thinking, this thing is spreading fast. That ended up growing into the biggest fire in California's history. It was 1,030 acres, not very far from our home. So, yeah, you don't want to end your life in a fire. What will happen to the wicked in hellfire? It says, for yet a little while, and the wicked shall not be, but the wicked shall perish. Into smoke they will consume away. That's Psalm 37, verse 10 and verse 20. They'll perish. They'll consume. They will not be. I mean, what other ways can God say it? If God's trying to communicate to us, the wicked are going to burn, they're going to be punished, but they burn up. They perish, they will not be, they're consumed, they're devoured, they're burned up. I mentioned that, but we'll look at some other verses. Malachi 4, verse 1 and verse 3. The day comes that will burn as an oven, and all that do wickedly shall be stubble. The Bible says, the day that comes shall burn them up. And you will tread down the wicked, for they will be ashes under the soles of your feet. Now, this is a kind of a gruesome picture on the right. This is

in Pompeii. And when I was 16 years old, I lived in a boat and we sailed around. One of the places we went to was the ruins of Pompeii. The cities of Pompeii and Herculaneum were at the base of the volcano Vesuvius, which blew up in about 73 AD. Totally caught the city by surprise. It shouldn't have caught them totally by surprise because they felt earthquakes a few days before. Some of the springs stopped running, but they stayed in the city. And it was quite, the city was quite a hotbed of vice. They've discovered in the ruins, there are just brothels everywhere, and the paintings on the wall were very explicit, and a lot of the Roman soldiers would vacation there, and I'll leave that to your imagination. But so it was something of a judgment, many people think. And all of these people were caught. The hot ash and the gases killed them, asphyxiated them, and then buried them, and basically entombed their bodies until 1,800 years later, someone discovered the ruins again, and they found they could pour plaster of Paris into the empty chambers, and they found the forms of the people that had died in that terrible disaster. Makes us think of Sodom and Gomorrah. Praise the Lord, they're not still burning today. So where will hellfire be located? You can read in Revelation 20, verse 9. They went up on the breadth of the earth and compassed the camp of the saints about. And then it tells us, and fire came down from God out of heaven and devoured them. There's that word again, consume, devour. I always tell people, if you want to know what devour means, invite me over for a Mexican dinner, and I'll show you. It means all gone. So they're burned up. You notice it doesn't say hell is down yonder. We started with that amazing fact about the door of hell in Turkmenistan. And people always, you know, they believe there was this Vulcan god, because that's where you get the word volcano. The lava came out of the earth. People thought that the devil, they kind of confused him with a Greek god, and that he was down there and he was in charge of this hot place down below. The reason there's confusion is because there's four words that are translated as hell in the Bible. You've got the word Hades, which comes from Greek mythology, and it's connected with Pluto, who was in charge of the place in darkness where the dead went. Then you've got Gehenna. That's the Jewish word for, I'm sorry, it's a Greek word for, well, it's a Jewish Greek word, for the Valley of Hinnom that was outside of Jerusalem, which was the city dump that was often full of smoldering debris, because they would burn things to keep the gas and the smell down, and had worms in it, because they, you know, take unclean animals and throw them in there. And that's why Jesus said, you don't want to be in Gehenna. He says, hell, where the worm does not die and the fire is not quenched. The city dump was always smoldering and full of garbage, and that's what he's describing. Then you've got a word that only appears once in Greek literature. It's in Peter, where it's called Tartarus, and it just means a place of darkness. And then the most common Old Testament word is Sheol, and that simply means the grave. The Bible even talks about, you know, David and others. They describe anyone that goes to the grave, they call it Sheol. Sometimes it's translated hell. That confuses people. But it just means down below. Doesn't mean that there's a burning place where people go when they die down below. It says, when the Lord comes, the elements will melt with fervent heat. The earth also and the works that are in it shall be burned up. So where does hell burn? In the earth or on the earth? Fire came down out of God on the earth. So hell is going to burn here in Sacramento. It's going to burn in a city near you. It's going to come down from heaven, and the wicked after judgment, it rains down and it forms a lake of fire that God uses to purify the world. Will the devil be in charge of hellfire? Have you, you've probably seen the comics or the stories where it shows Satan, and he's got his pitchfork, and ostensibly that's so that he can, you know, make sure everyone cooks evenly when they're being punished. And could we trust the devil to be fair, to be in charge of hell? No, of course, he's not in charge of hellfire. Here's a amazing fact, actually carries a lesson called, Is the Devil in Charge of Hell? And I want you to notice, some on the left, I've got one of the typical pictures you find of the devil in charge of hell. On the right, you've got the Greek god Pluto with his semi-trident that and the hounds of hell. You've probably heard of them. And he's even got horns. And this is where it comes from, Greek mythology. And so during the Dark Ages, they began to employ some Greek mythology in with Christianity and got it all mixed up together. And we'll say more about what happened during that time in a future study. But

You know, it's unfortunately true that during medieval times, because people were so frightened by this teaching of hell, I know one of the people on the street that we interviewed kind of picked up on this, they developed this terrifying construct. Because of that, they could then manipulate people with fear. And they could say, you know, your loved one died, lost, and they're burning in hell right now. But if you make a good donation, we'll get them out of purgatory or limbo. You don't find the teachings of purgatory or limbo anywhere mentioned in the Bible. The idea of purgatory, it's the idea of purging, that they're going to be saved, but they're not quite good enough. They got to burn a little while. But if you make a big enough offering, you say enough prayers, you can actually save them out of hell. That's also heresy, because only Jesus is the one who saves anybody. We can pray for people, but we don't determine their destiny. When they've died, Jesus is their judge. So this has been something, this false teaching has been used by the church to often manipulate people with fear. It says, and the devil that deceived them was cast into the lake of fire and brimstone. Is Satan in charge of hell, or is he going there? Yeah. He's not in charge of hell. He and his angels are going to be going there. Will the fires of hell ever go out? This is the part that I think is very important for us to understand. There shall not be a coal to warm at, nor fire to sit before it. It tells us, and you will tread down the wicked, and we mentioned this verse already, for they will be ashes under the soles of your feet. The Bible tells us that when we go forth from the new Jerusalem, the heaven and earth made new, that God on the ashes of this purified world is going to create a new world where there's no more pain or suffering. And the Bible tells us, blessed are the meek. They will inherit the earth. You know, they say some of the most fertile soil in the world can be found in like Hawaii, where these volcanoes that have exploded many places around the Ring of Fire, they create this very rich soil. And within a few years of volcanoes exploding, you can see it in Hawaii. There's been a lava flow. And you go by a few years, and all of a sudden, things begin to take seed and grow. And they're rich and green. And on this purified planet, God is going to create a beautiful new heaven and a new earth, wherein dwells righteousness. Now, some people say, okay, Doug, we're with you. The body doesn't burn forever, but the soul is immortal. And the soul burns forever. I hope you'll believe what Jesus says on this subject. You can read here, fear not them which kill the body, but are not able to kill the soul. Christ said this, but rather fear him which is able to destroy soul and body in hell. What gets destroyed in hell? Just the body? What did Jesus say? Body and the soul destroyed in hell. The Bible says the soul that sins, it will die in Ezekiel 18. Doesn't say that the soul somehow separates from the body and it continues to be conscious. We do our existing in our body, unless God gives us supernatural vision. So for whom will hellfire be kindled? Matthew 25, verse 41. Depart from me, you cursed, into everlasting fire, prepared for the devil and his angels. And so there you have it. God does not want you in hell. The devil and the fallen angels that followed Lucifer, they will ultimately meet their end in the lake of fire. You can read in Revelation chapter 12, Satan has come down with great wrath because he knows his time is short. And frequently when Jesus encountered demons, Jesus, Son of God, we know who you are. Have you come to torment us before the time? They know their day of judgment, their time is coming. Now, those that do not trust and love the Lord, they will share the fate of the devil. You know, Jesus in Matthew 25, he said, I was hungry and you didn't feed me. I was thirsty, you didn't give me drink. I was naked and you didn't clothe me. I was a stranger or in prison and you didn't visit me. And they'll say, Lord, when did we see you like that? He'll say, inasmuch as you did not do it to one of the least of these, you did not do it to me. Depart ye cursed into everlasting fire prepared for the devil and his angels. And so if we live selfish lives like the fallen angels, we will share in the fate of the devil and the fallen angels. But if we allow the Lord to come into our hearts and transform us, we will share in the fate of Jesus and be with him in heaven. Only two destinies. The devil who deceived them was cast into the lake of fire and brimstone, where the beast and the false prophet are. And that's Revelation 20.

20, verse 10. So, you know, I just want to pause here, and I'll tell you a quick story. I was driving years ago across Texas. I used to live in Texas. And I was driving a little Mazda GLC, just a little Japanese rice burner. And it was Christmas Eve, and I drove by a family, a husband, wife, and two daughters, and they were on the side of the road out in the middle of a big stretch of West Texas. And the car was broke down, the hood was up, and I like to help people when I can. I used to do mechanic work. So I pulled over and I talked to him a little bit, and I said, well, it sounds to me like your alternator's gone. And I thought, well, you know, what's he going to do? I said, look, I tell you what, I'll tow you, which is really comical when you think about it. I had like 8 miles to go. I said, I'll tow you to my house, and we'll see what we can figure out. So it's a funny sight to see a little bitty Mazda towing a big old Cadillac down the roads of Texas. Got to the house, and I said, look, you need new brushes for your alternator. Can't fix that until tomorrow. We find a store open. Why don't you spend the night? They're out in the middle of nowhere, no hotels in this town. And so they graciously accepted. He was a Baptist pastor. And so we started talking, and the subject of hell came up. I said, brother, you know, my father was a Baptist, and when I was first baptized, I was baptized by Baptist. And I said, I'm pretty well acquainted with what you believe on this subject, but I'd have to respectfully disagree based on the Bible. And I began to go through some of the verses. I said, you know, the Bible says that the wicked are burnt up, they're consumed, they'll perish, they're devoured, they are no more, heaven, no more pain, no more suffering, no more sorrow. And I went through a ton of verses. And pretty soon, he kind of went back and forth for a minute, and then he sat there quietly, and maybe it's because I was hosting him, but he finally said, well, Brother Doug, I've seen these verses before, and it's made me think. He said, but if I told my people that they don't go to hell if they die lost, they won't come to church. That's what he told me. And I said, you mean they're going to church because they're afraid of hell? It's like fire insurance? They're not going to church because they love the Lord and they want to serve him? Now, I'll admit, a desire to go to heaven and wanting to avoid hell might be a suitable starting point for a believer. But if people are going to church for years and the only thing that motivates them is selfishness, they want to stay out of hell and they want to go to heaven, they haven't grasped Christianity yet. Christianity is supposed to be where you're motivated by love for God and love for your fellow man. And yet so many people, they go to church as like fire insurance. And I think that is so tragic. And the worst part, it changes their picture of God. They view God as some sort of sadist who's going to torment people for eternity for the brief sins of a lifetime. Think about this. Sorry, some of this is off the top of my head. The idea that people burn forever and ever, regardless of what their sins are, that means that Adolf Hitler, who was responsible, or Stalin, or Pol Pot, responsible for the deaths of millions, I think the one who gets the award based on history is Stalin, actually, that they're going to burn in hell the same amount of time as Cain, who killed one person, his brother. That sound fair? Or think about it. You've got some teenager. They've reached the age of accountability. They get discouraged. They take their lives. The highest suicide rate is among teenagers. So here you get some 15-year-old kid who mixed up, and they take their life. They die in a lost condition. They're going to burn in hell right alongside with Adolf Hitler through eternity for the sins of 15 years. Where's the justice in that? And that after a billion years, they try to swim to the surface of the molten fire and brimstone, shrieking, God, how long? He says, you've just begun. And he pushes them back down again. I mean, this is what people, that's actually a quote from a sermon. This is what some people believe. And no wonder they turn from Christianity. You know why Darwin turned from Christianity? Because he lost a child and he misunderstood the teaching of hell. And others said that they're going to burn forever. And the famous atheist Ingersoll and Thomas Paine and Voltaire, they heard this teaching on hell and they thought, if that's true, God is a monster. And so many people have turned away from God from not understanding this. And I guess you can tell I'm passionate about it because I didn't know how I could ever love a God that was like that. I mean, you just
you'd serve them because of just abject fear.

0: But once I saw that God is a God of love, it changed everything. So how does the Bible refer to God's destruction of the wicked? Is it something that he enjoys? The Lord may be wroth, that he will do his work, his strange work, and bring to pass his act. The Bible describes it as a strange act. See, the thing that God loves is to bless. God loves to love. He loves to give life. What parent enjoys punishing their children? Any parent that enjoys punishing their children, there's something wrong with what's going on in their mind and heart. That's sadistic. There's something evil. Sometimes you have to do it because you love your child, but no parent would do it because they enjoy it. God does not enjoy it. It's his strange act. Jesus likes to give life. You know, I remember when I lived up in the mountains, and I think I shared with you that I lived in, if you heard my testimony yesterday morning, I lived in a cave for about a year and a half. And while I was living up there in the cave, I had a pet cat I called Stranger. And I fed Stranger just a little bit of cat food, but I wanted him to kind of, you know, keep the cave mouse free. Problem with that is, you know, cats are not like dogs. If a dog catches a gopher, a mouse, or something like that, it's down in two gulps, they don't even chew. But not a cat. They want to make the most of their catch. And they have a tendency to play with their food. And so Stranger, whenever he caught a cat, whenever he would catch a mouse, you know, he'd play with it a little bit. I always felt so sorry for the poor little things. He'd catch it, and then he'd let it go, and it tried to pounce away, and he'd pounce on it again. One day I was in the cave. It was evening. I was cooking my macaroni, and Stranger, he liked to show me when he caught a mouse. He had caught a kangaroo rat. Cute little things. They hop around, long tail. And he brought it to show me, and he had it there, and he dropped it on the sand, and it tried to get away, and he pounced on it. And here, I'm going to inject a little story in this story. One time when that was happening, a pygmy owl was watching from the trees. Stranger let the mouse go to give it a little head start to see if it would run off. The pygmy owl came down, grabbed the mouse. Then my cat jumped on the owl, got the owl, and the mouse got away. Just want to tell you, sometimes there's a happy ending for the mouse. But in any event, so he had this little kangaroo rat. Now we return to our previous story. And the poor thing is quivering. He'd let it go, and it would try to hop away, and he'd jump on it again, and he'd make cat noises, and then he'd let it go again. And that poor thing was so dazed and shaken that in a desperate attempt to get away, it hopped aimlessly, and it hopped into my fire. And right here, I heard it again in the studio audience. I went, oh. And it was heartbreaking, the little thing. I couldn't do anything, you know. He jumped into the fire, and, yeah, let me wipe away a tear. He jumped into a fire, and he just, for a minute, he writhed, and he shrieked, and it just took a couple of seconds, and then died. And I tell people that story, and they go, oh. And I think, wait a second, we're talking about a mouse. This is a little rat. People cannot bear the thought of a rat suffering in fire for 10 seconds. And yet they think they can love a God that will torture human beings. And let's admit it, everyone born has been born with a tendency to sin. And that he'll take these creatures and he will torture them endlessly. It is a real distortion of what the Bible teaches. And now there are some difficult verses, and we're going to look at them. I don't think we should be afraid of any of the verses in the Bible. We invite your questions because we'll be answering them immediately following the study. Doesn't the Bible phrase unquenchable fire indicate that the fire never goes out? Well, some people say, doesn't it say that they're burnt with unquenchable fire? Yes, it does. What does that mean? Let the Bible explain the Bible. Let's look here, for example. In Matthew chapter 3, verse 12, he will thoroughly purge his floor and gather his wheat into the garner, but he will burn up the chaff with unquenchable fire. And I think this is the teachings of John the Baptist. What does that mean? Look in Jeremiah 27. The people of God were, Jeremiah 17, verse 27. And the people of God were rebelling against the Lord, and he sent messages through Jeremiah that they should repent. Or Nebuchadnezzar the king was going to come. He was going to destroy the city and burn the temple and burn the city. And here's what one of the warnings was. If you will not hearken unto me to hallow the Sabbath day and not to bear a burden, even entering in at the gates of Jerusalem on the Sabbath day, then I will kindle a fire in the gates thereof, gates of Jerusalem, and it will devour the palaces of Jerusalem, and it shall not be quenched. What does that mean? Quench means extinguished. That means it's an act of putting it out. That means God was going to kindle a fire that they could not put out until the fire had consumed. If something catches on fire, you hope you can quickly put it out of fire. You don't want it to burn something up if it's precious. Did the people repent? No. Did Nebuchadnezzar come? Yes. Did he burn the city and the gates and the palaces? Yes. Did anyone put out the fire? No. Was it burned with unquenchable fire? Yes. Is it still burning today? No. This is what God is telling us, that the wicked are going to burn and it's going to do a complete, utter, thorough, eternal work. The work of the fire is eternal. If your eye causes you to sin, pluck it out. It's better for you to enter into the kingdom of God with one eye rather than having two eyes to be cast into hellfire where their worm does not die and the fire is not quenched. Well, again, this is where Jesus is using the term hellfire. He's talking about Gehenna. And he's saying, you know, you're better off cutting off your hand, your foot, plucking out your eye, and going to heaven maimed. Now, first of all, is anybody going to heaven maimed? So we know that Jesus is using, an illustration here. He says, then with your whole body going into Gehenna, and right where he's teaching this, not far away, is the valley of Hinnom that was probably still smoking, and where the fire does not cease. They always kept it burning, and the worm does not die. Again, there was maggots, and there were worms, and it was smoldering. It was a disgusting dump. Said, you know, what profit is it if you gain the whole world and lose your soul? You're better off cutting off your hand and plucking out an eye. Make whatever sacrifice you need to make to get into heaven. You'd be better off getting there missing a limb. But nobody in heaven is going to be missing a limb. Jesus is illustrating something here. He's simply saying, unquenchable fire, there are no firemen in hell. There's going to be no firemen walking around on the earth when God rains down the fire, extinguishing anything. It's going to be burnt with eternal, unquenchable fire. Now, right here, I've got a plexiglass pulpit, and it's sort of unique. We've had it custom made. It says Amazing Facts on the front of it. If this caught on fire and it burned and nobody extinguished it, this pulpit would be burnt with eternal fire. It'd never exist again. The results of the fire would be eternal. It'd be forever gone. That's what God is saying when he talks about the eternal fire. Doesn't the phrase everlasting fire mean unending? Let the Bible explain the Bible. Even as Sodom and Gomorrah are set forth for an example, suffering the vengeance of eternal fire. We read to you a verse similar to this from Peter. Here's another one in Jude, verse 7. There's only one chapter in the book of Jude. Were Sodom and Gomorrah burnt with fire from God? It was a judgment. Are they still burning?
1: No.
0: No, they're not burning today. Matter of fact, there's another picture of one of the pillars they say is, it's Lot's wife. You know, it's interesting that Jesus said, speaking of the end, he said, remember Lot's wife. When we enter the last days and you must flee, do not look back. Do not go back to your house. Remember Lot's wife. He's given us a clear warning that we're to flee when the abomination of desolation is set up. We've got a study coming on what is the abomination of desolation. And you can go down today. A couple of years ago, Pastor Ross and Karen and I were down with our families and some friends by the Dead Sea. As a matter of fact, we swam in the Dead Sea, lowest point on earth. Interesting that Sodom and Gomorrah were burnt at the lowest point on earth. And you can go down there. It's such a hot, arid region. They've never tried to resurrect that area. It's just that it's a desolate, barren wasteland. So when Revelation 20, verse 10 says that the wicked will be tormented forever and ever, doesn't that indicate endless time? Now, you do find that verse in Revelation 20, verse 10. It says the devil and his angels are cast into the lake of fire and they're burnt day and night forever and ever. What does that mean? Does that mean that we're going to sit in our mansions and go out on the balcony with popcorn and we're going to look and watch the wicked burning in the lake of fire forever and ever? No. The Bible tells us there's no more pain in heaven. Look at the word forever. In the book of Jonah, chapter 2, verse 6, Jonah is devoured by the sea monster. Many say it's a whale. And He says in his prayer, the earth with her bars was

was about me forever. When he was in this, he meant he was at the bottom of the mountains, the earth with her bars. I was imprisoned forever. He just meant it seemed like forever. It seemed hopeless to him. And, you know, I've often thought, you know, if anything probably felt like Hades, can you imagine Jonah? He's in that darkness. He's in the digestive system of some sea monster. He could have been the second or third thing on the menu that day. That means there's other things in there with him. He could be just the stench and the sushi, and could have been jellyfish in there stinging him, or sea urchins. I mean, it must have been a terrible experience. And Jesus said, as Jonah was in the belly of the fish, so the Son of Man will be in the heart of the earth. Jesus, suffering for the sins of the world, he experienced what the lost will experience. All the suffering of the lost, all the suffering that you and I might get in that lake of fire for our sins, Jesus experienced. So you don't have to. Is Jonah still in the whale? No, it tells us he was there 3 days and three nights. Jonah was in the belly of the fish 3 days and three nights. It says forever, but it wasn't forever. A few verses quickly, Revelation 14:11. The smoke of their torment ascends up forever and ever. That doesn't mean it continues to go up forever and ever. That means it goes up forever and ever out of sight when it's going up. Again, living in Texas, every 10 miles they had a town. Every town had a city dump. Farmers would bring their 55-gallon drums that they'd burn their trash in, and they would dump them in the city dump. Often, they used to burn the trash, and sometimes they'd dump and it was still smoldering. And you would see these pillars of smoke every 10 miles going up from the dump on a clear day, and it would go up forever, out of sight. That's all that means. It doesn't mean forever we're going to be watching this furnace of wicked burning. No, it just means it goes up out of sight. What does the expression forever and ever mean? Well, in heaven, you got to read the context, we do get eternal life. But notice in Exodus 21, if you had a servant that was set free, but he wanted to stay with you, he'd go through a ritual where he would then commit to serve the master forever. That meant the rest of his life, till he died. When Hannah brought Samuel to the temple, she said, I brought him here to serve the Lord forever. What did that mean? The rest of his life, till he died. And you can read that there in 1 Samuel 1, verse 28 also. So you find several places in the Bible where the term forever was used sort of as hyperbole, talking about something was going to be lasting forever. Forever and ever is a biblical expression which means until the end of the age. And actually the word in Greek is eon. You ever had occasion to say, well, I haven't seen them in eons. Or you've heard someone say that? Well, it doesn't mean you hadn't seen them forever. It means a long time. And for any of the wicked, hell is going to feel like a long time. Question 16. After sin and sinners are destroyed, what will Jesus do for his people? And you can read this here in, it tells us, 2 Peter 3, verse 13. Nevertheless, we, according to his promise, look for a new heavens and a new earth wherein dwells righteousness. He's going to make all things new. And God will wipe away how many tears? All tears from their eyes. And there will be how much death? No more death, neither sorrow or crying, neither will there be any more pain. God is going to create a universe where there is no more pain. Now, I don't know how God could say this differently. He says the wicked are consumed, they're burnt up, they perish. They're burned up with eternal fire. There's no more pain, no more sorrow, all things made new, that they are mortal, they die, they're devoured, they're stubble, they consume away. I mean, the language that God uses, what words did he leave out to not make this clear? But some have manipulated this misunderstanding to manipulate people. Will the sin problem ever rise again? The promise we find in the book of Nahum 1, verse 9, they'll see the scars in Jesus' hands and his side. All that he suffered for us will remember. No one will ever want to experiment with sin again. Now, I know there's people out there, and you've got maybe questions on this subject, and I'd encourage you to go to a website. There's a lot more that we could say about this. It's very simple. It's called helltruth.com. Helltruth.com, very popular site. It's got a lot of information. It answers all the typical questions that you might find. Some great videos there I think you'll also enjoy. But just in conclusion, our last question, what penetrating question does Job ask in the book of Job

0: He says, shall mortal man be more just than God? If we would not do this to each other, if we're loving, even someone who loves their pet as an act of mercy will sometimes put their pet out of its misery if they're suffering, because we have sympathy, we have love. We're not more loving than God. God is going to find no justice. He's going to find no satisfaction in the lost being immortalized in pain. Their last conscious thought will be their punishment and that they've lost heaven forever. But then they cease to be. They're burnt up. They're consumed. They're devoured. They're no more. There's a universe with no more pain. The Bible says all things are made new. If all things are made new, that means there's no old sinners out there burning. You and I get new bodies. We're born again. We're new creatures. Old things have passed away. There's no old immortalized sinners out there. The devil wants you to think that you're gods and that you're going to live forever. But it's not true. Our options are life and death. And the reason to serve God is not because you're afraid of him. We should reverence God, but he wants us to do it because we love him. You can trust him. He is a God of love and a God of mercy, friends. You know, and I hope that some of you are seeing for the first time that this is a God that you can trust. It's a God that you can come to, that you can love, and he desperately wants to save you. There is punishment for sin. There is a lake of fire. Every man is going to be rewarded according to what he deserves. But if you come to Jesus, he will wash away your sins. He'll enter your name into the book of life, and your sins will be covered by the blood of the Lamb. You can have that experience now if you ask him. Can I pray with you before we close? And don't forget, don't go away, because we'll be back in a moment with your Bible questions. Father, I just want to lift before you all the people who are listening, watching right now, and some, the scales have just fallen from their eyes, and for the first time, they're seeing the Bible truth on this subject that has been so maligned and misunderstood. I pray that you'll continue to reinforce the truth in their hearts, Lord, and help them draw near to you, knowing that you are a just and a loving God, and that they can trust their souls to you. And so bless them, Lord, and bless the seminar as it continues. And I pray that many will find their way into the kingdom as a result. We pray in Christ's name. Amen.
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I'm John Bradshaw. Thanks for joining me. This is From the Bible. I'm glad you've joined me today. From the Bible is an opportunity for you to get answers to your questions from the Bible. 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I'm John Bradshaw, host of It Is Written Television, and I'm inviting you to be part of this program with me. 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Hi, and welcome to From the Bible, brought to you by It Is Written. I'm John Bradshaw, your host. From the Bible is a chance for you to get answers to some of life's most important questions from the Bible. 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That's 855-449-7234. And I'll do my very best to give you an answer to your Bible question from the Bible. Today, we're focusing especially on the subject of hellfire. This is a subject that has triggered many debates. There are some significant questions involved with this subject, and many of them deal with the idea of the character of God. Now, it's a commonly held belief that people who don't make it to heaven burn in a hot place called hell for all eternity, which is a very long time. And of course, the question that comes up when you make that kind of statement is, what kind of God would burn people in hell forever? Fair question. Today we're going to take a look at this question from the Bible. First, let me tell you something. Some years ago, I met a young woman named Mary Ellen. Standing at the door of her apartment in a small southern town, I noticed right away that Mary Ellen was different. I wasn't exactly sure how she was different at the time, but I knew that she was different. As I talked to her, I noticed her hair was different. Not weird, not outlandish, just different. Her clothes, her makeup, her jewelry, they were all a little, well, different. As we spoke, I learned that she was not only a very nice young woman, but that Mary Ellen had been raised a Christian. "But now I don't go to church," she told me. And then she said, "although I do, sort of." I had to know what she meant by that. So standing in the humid heat of a southern summer afternoon, I asked her to explain. She got right to the point. She said, "John, I was raised in a hell fire and brimstone spitting," and that was where she inserted the name of the denomination. She said, "a hell fire and brimstone spitting denominational church, where the preacher would talk about God, who on the one hand loved you, and on the other hand would roast people and toast people and torture people and fry people in hell for all eternity, for as long as time would last." She told me this. She said, "again and again people would burn," or "again and again he would say people would burn and burn and burn, and that their burning would never come to an end." Tell you what, it was obvious Mary Ellen still felt strongly about this. And that's when she added this. She said, "I decided that if that's what God was like, I'd be better off without him. So that's why I don't go to church anymore." And then she said, "although I do, sort of." Mary Ellen could see the questioning in my eyes, so she spelled things out.

0: out for me. She said, John, these days, I'm a witch. Now, I had never had anyone tell me that before. I looked around to see if I could see a broomstick anywhere nearby. All I saw was a little red car parked out in front of her apartment. A witch? I stammered out. You know, thinking back, I probably kept my cool. I probably said, a witch? But on the inside, I was stammering. What kind of witch? I said. She explained to me that she met with other witches at organized witch services, which is why she said she sort of attends church. And she told me some of the details of what she did as a real-life practicing witch. It struck me as utterly tragic that a young woman raised in a Christian church was driven away from church and away from God simply because of a Christian minister's portrayal of God as being vindictive and spiteful and cruel. I've met many, many people who struggle with the idea of the God they were presented with when they were young, a God who consigns unbelievers and the wicked to a forever place of eternal torment. What Mary Ellen realized was that forever is a very long time. And the idea of the God of heaven, who the same preacher told Mary Ellen was a God of love, causing people to endure indescribable pain forever without end, eternally, is an idea that seriously challenges the human psyche. Does God burn people forever and ever? Do the lost really fry in hell for as long as time lasts? Today we look at this question here on From the Bible, brought to you by It Is Written. My name is John Bradshaw, and if you have a question you'd like answered from the Bible, call 1-855-IIW-RADIO. That's 1-855-449-7234. And please notice, this is an 855 number. 855-IIW-RADIO, 855-449-7234, and you can call that number anytime. You don't have to look too far to find people who have struggled with the idea of a loving Creator God incinerating people for as long as time lasts. Not long ago, the subject hit the headlines when a popular young pastor from Michigan turned widely held views on their head by suggesting that nobody burns in hell forever, and that perhaps all people end up being saved in God's eternal kingdom. The pastor was quoted in a Time magazine interview. He said that his thinking on the subject was jarred when someone suggested that Mohandas Gandhi, the great Indian pacifist reformer, was burning in hell. He was deeply troubled by the idea of Gandhi burning in hell for eternity. Also with the idea that anybody could say with any certainty that any other individual is in hell, or even that anyone would go to hell. So today we look at the subject from the Bible, and we're going to ask, is there really a hell? If there is, where is it? And how long does hell last for? I was raised with the belief that hell was a never-ending place of torture and torment. If you didn't go to heaven, you were going to be in this place called hell forever and ever and ever and ever and... Well, you get the idea. Before taking calls today, I want to spend a few minutes talking with Dr. Alan Parker, a pastor and teacher, currently a university professor, as well as the director of SALT, It Is Written's Evangelism Training School. Dr. Parker, thanks for joining me today.
1: 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Appreciate the time.
0: Let's start right from the start. Firstly, from the Bible, can we ascertain that there really is a hell?
1: Absolutely. But we have to recognize that the word hell is used in different ways. There's different Greek words that are used. And the one that's used by Jesus is the word Gehenna, which he uses 12 different times. And 11 of them, he's clearly referring to hell.
0: Now, when you say hell, you mean a hot place hell? You mean a figurative hell? You mean separation from God hell? What do you mean?
1: That's a fascinating question. And it was actually taken up by a fellow by the name of Edward Fudge. Somebody paid him to go and study the subject for a year and say, tell me what you come out with. And after studying it for a year and studying every occurrence of the word hell in the Bible, he came to a remarkable conclusion. Hell is something that burns so hot it consumes. And he wrote a book called The Fire That Consumes. And his conclusion was that hell was a place that burned sinners until they were annihilated. That's the term that he used. And he suggested that hell is a place that God gets rid of sin from the universe completely.
0: Now, Fudge, if I remember rightly, at one stage was a Church of Christ minister, which is interesting because the Church of Christ typically doesn't teach what he concluded. He went on to become an

0: started this process. But at the end of that year, he said, this is a biblical doctrine. I believe it totally. And he continues to hold that position, you know, 30 years later.
1: Which gives rise to another question I'm going to ask you about. And this is slightly off topic, but slightly not. If a man like Edward Fudge could study the Bible and read certain passages and say, hey, this subject of hell, which is a pretty big subject, it's not one of the Bible's teeny tiny doctrines. It's a pretty big subject. If he can conclude after a study of this that hell burns up, why do you think others have a hard time seeing that? Why is that? I know there's disagreement in Christianity on virtually every subject, but if this is as big as it is, I mean, we're talking about hellfire, what happens to the lost, how God treats people. Why do you think it is that, well, there's disagreement on the subject?
0: Well, I think if you've believed something for a long time and you've had a lot of other people who've believed that and written on it, that it could be really tough to change your perspective even when you're confronted with some of the biblical evidence. And for Fudge, you know, it took a year, but he was younger. And I think for some people, even they don't have a year to take off and study the subject, and they tend to just dismiss it. You know, I don't think that could be. I'm not going to follow that pathway. That sounds heretical to me. But for Fudge, it was very definitely coming from the Bible. You know, when he looked at it and he compared some of the statements where it says, you know, the wages of sin is death, but the gift of God is eternal life. And he says eternal life seems to be contrasted with death, not with burning forever in hell. And then he looked at that famous verse, John 3, verse 16. And as he's looking at it, he goes, wait, John 3, verse 16 says, whoever believes in me shall not perish, but have everlasting life. And he says, if you're going to burn in hell, it should say, if you don't believe in me, you're going to burn in hell forever. But it uses the word perish. And so when he compared everything that the Bible had written about this, he came to that conclusion that it was inescapable that hell has to do with perishing, not with burning forever, essentially living forever. And I think it's just that people don't give it the time and the energy that it takes, because they may be a little afraid of what they will find, I guess.
1: Perhaps this is one of these things that when it's ingrained into your psyche and it's almost a cultural phenomenon, it can be a little hard to disentangle yourself from it.
0: Right, and I think the answer is, as always, is we have to go back to the Bible. We have to understand history. And people are quite surprised that this idea of hell actually comes in from the Greeks. You read back in the 6th century before Christ, you read Homer's poems, and you find that there's the soul in this nether region of the earth, and it's just kind of a shadow of the real person, and it's drifting around there in this pitiful state. And then as that idea develops, the soul becomes this whole separate entity, and that creeps into the Christian thought as this person burning forever. But, you know, that concept really comes from paganism, from Greek mythology, than instead of coming from the Bible.
1: So you're saying that originally the idea of an eternally burning hell, it didn't spring from Christians studying their Bibles, but it came from paganism.
0: Right, and we can see those clear links because they occur before the New Testament teachings. I can understand what happened, because Jesus, and in the book of Revelation, seems to be saying things that indicate that hell's going to go on forever. And people assume that is referring to the same thing as what they've understood from their Greek mythology, and they put the two ideas together when they're really quite different.
1: Wouldn't it have been a little easier if Jesus just hadn't used a couple of the examples that he used?
0: Probably, but he was working within his time. You know, he used this word Gehenna because he was trying to tell people that you don't want to be suffering hellfire. And it was a term that they all understood. It was the Valley of Hinnom, where there had been all of these pagan sacrifices, and people had sacrificed their children, and they had been worshiping idols. And Jesus was saying, if you don't follow the truth, you're going to end up doing what these pagans did, and you're going to end up in this terrible place. But people took that and put in the Greek meaning instead of the

0: Hebrew meaning, and that's how we ended up in the mess.
1: Now let me ask you a pretty foundational question. Why does it matter what you believe on the subject?
0: I think it really has to do with the character of God. What kind of God is it that would keep sin going forever? You know, he doesn't get rid of the sin problem, but he keeps burning people forever. And somebody who steals, but, you know, doesn't accept Jesus Christ, burns forever, the same length of time, maybe even longer, if they stole, you know, thousands of years ago, as Hitler does. And, you know, they're both burning forever and ever and ever. And this just doesn't make sense, and it paints God in a way that A, is not according to the Bible, and B, makes him out to be a demon. And that's why some people have looked at this and said there's got to be another way to view this. Now, I understand, you know, someone will read forever and ever, and they want to know, well, what does that mean? You know, why is Jesus, why is the book of Revelation using this term? And maybe when we get a chance, we can talk about that. But I really think it's vital because it has to do with God's character.
1: Dr. Parker, thanks for joining me. I appreciate your time. Perhaps you can join me a little bit later in the program and we'll come back and look at that forever and ever question.
0: Excellent.
1: I want you to know about my one-minute daily devotional, Every Word. 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Let's take a minute right now to listen to a recent Every Word devotional. A very interesting passage of Scripture is found in Luke chapter 8. Jesus is walking along in what the Bible describes as a multitude. The disciples said to him that the people were thronging and pressing him, and yet Jesus says in verse 46, "Somebody touched me, for I perceive power going out from me." All those people bumping him this way and that, but he recognized the touch of faith in the midst of that scrum. That suggests to me that when you call out to God, God's going to hear you. God's going to know you've reached out to Him. Now, this is a busy world, and God, as we know, is busy running a very big universe. But today you can have confidence that when you call, He hears. When we reach out and touch Him, He recognizes the touch of faith. And that's very good news for today. I'm John Bradshaw for It Is Written. Let's live today by every word. That's Every Word, It Is Written's daily devotional. You can watch it on our website, itiswritten.com, or go to the website and on the front page, click on the link where it says subscribe, and then you can receive the blessing of every word every day. Let me share a couple of passages with you today here on From the Bible, brought to you by It Is Written. First place I'm going to go is the book of Malachi, and that's the last book of the Old Testament. Malachi chapter 4. "Behold, the day comes that shall burn as an oven, and all the proud, yea, and all that do wickedly, shall be stubble. And the day that comes shall burn them up, saith the Lord of hosts, that it shall leave them neither root nor branch." Now notice something. Malachi is clear. The lost will be stubble, and the lost will be burned up. Verse 3. "And you shall tread down the wicked, for they shall be ashes under the soles of your feet in the day that I do this, saith the Lord of hosts." How clear is that? The lost will be reduced to ashes. They won't live eternally. They won't survive in hellfire forever and ever and ever. It cannot be clearer. The lost will be stubble. They will be burned up. They will not be left root nor branch. They shall be tread down because they will be ashes under the soles of the feet of others. You see, this paints such a clear picture of God, a much better picture of God. God isn't a tyrant. God isn't mean-spirited. God isn't hateful. God is not going to burn people forever and ever and ever and ever. It's just a ghastly thought. People make preachers and ministers of the gospel and academics and commentators, they make God out to be worse than Hitler. I hope you understand what I'm saying. At least Hitler put his victims out of their misery sooner or later. I'm not moderating what he did. He was a hateful fiend. He was a tyrant. He was a despot. But you've got people saying that God will do worse than Hitler by taking multiplied more people and burning them, which would have to be terribly painful, forever and ever and ever and ever. God's just not going to do that. How can a God of love do that? No. This is a monstrosity. And I tell you what, this false teaching about God has done more to make atheists out of Christians than any other teaching I've ever heard of. The honest say, if this is what God's like, I'd be better off without him. I told you earlier about Mary Ellen. She became a witch. She became a witch on the strength of this one false teaching. The preacher would say every Sunday, you're going to burn in hellfire forever and ever and ever. If you're not saved, old ladies and little babies burn forever and ever and ever and ever. And she was a sweet soul. She had a soft heart. And she was honest. She said, if this is what God is like, count me out. If this is what God is like, I don't want to have anything to do with him. I tell you what, she was intellectually honest. Others of us, we say, oh, wow, that sounds horrible. But hey, you know, if that's God, that's okay. This is worse than Joseph Stalin, who killed somewhere between 50 and 70 odd million people. But hey, it's okay because it's God. I'll give God a pass. Let God be cruel. Absolutely not. This is From the Bible. I'm John Bradshaw from It Is Written. Hey, there's something I want to tell you about. I'm just going to change the subject. I've got to go from night to day here. There's something wonderful that you can find at It Is Written's website. It's especially for children. It's called My Place with Jesus. It's kids safe. It's kid friendly. And it points children to Jesus Christ. My Place with Jesus. There are Bible studies there where children will learn about Jesus in a powerful way. There are games and puzzles and fun things to do in the club. If there's a kid in your family that you love, take your child or your grandchild to My Place with Jesus. You can go to myplacewithjesus.com or go to the It Is Written website, itiswritten.com, and you'll find My Place with Jesus right there. There's a great big link. You click there, and you can take your children somewhere where they will learn about Christ. They'll learn to know him and love him. They'll have a great deal of fun, and it's one part of the internet that's safe for kids of all ages. My Place with Jesus, brought to you by It Is Written. This is From the Bible. I'm John Bradshaw from It Is Written. Welcome. I'm glad you are joining me today. Today, we're focusing on the subject of hellfire. I want to join from South Carolina, Linda, to the program. Hi, Linda.
2: Hi.
1: Now, your question about hellfire today, what is it?
2: Okay, doesn't Luke 16:19-31, where it talks about the rich man and Lazarus, doesn't that teach an eternal hell?
1: Well, excellent question. Boy, how long do you have? How long do we have? Let's look at this. Well, the first thing we can say is that it cannot possibly, because the rest of the Bible is so very clear that there is no eternally burning hell. Malachi chapter 4, the wicked turn to ashes. And in a moment, we'll go to another passage over in Peter and Jude that really makes it clear. The Bible talks about the wicked consuming. It talks about them vanishing away. It talks about them being like the fat of lambs or like smoke. So you can't possibly have a passage in Luke that's going to contradict all the other things in the Word of God. Now, we ought to remember, too, what the Word of God says about the forever and ever passages, because I know that somebody's going to say, now, wait a minute, it says forever and ever. But you know, in the Bible, where it talks about the wicked burning forever and ever, it doesn't mean forever like we mean. In one place, Jonah was in the belly of the whale, or the fish, forever. We know it was 3 days and three nights. Mm-hmm. It means for as long as the time lasted. That's how the Bible writer meant it to be understood. But let's look in Luke 16, and I'll read some of this and skim other parts of it.
2: Okay.
1: Luke 16, verse 19. There was a certain rich man which was clothed in purple and fine linen and fared sumptuously every day. And there was a certain beggar named Lazarus, which was laid at his gate full of sores, and desiring to be fed with the crumbs which fell from the rich man's table. Moreover, the dogs came and licked his sores. Ooh, yuck. Anyway, it came to pass, the beggar died. He was carried by the angels to Abraham's bosom. The rich man also died and was buried. And in hell he lifted up his eyes, being in torments, and he saw Abraham afar off and Lazarus in his

0: bosom. He cried out, "Father Abraham, have mercy on me. Send Lazarus that he may dip the tip of his finger in water and cool my tongue. I am tormented." Okay, you've got a couple of choices. As a matter of fact, only a couple. Either this is documentary and this is a description of what hellfire is like, or it's not. It's either a blow-by-blow description of a hell, or it's a parable. Let's consider the options that we have.
1: Okay.
0: If you look in Luke chapter 15, you've got the parable of the sheep and the parable of the lost coin and the parable of the prodigal son. In Luke chapter 14, you've got the man who had a great supper. You've got a long line of parables is what you've got. And Luke chapter 16 carries on with the parables. How can we be so sure? Well, if it's not a parable, then we are asking ourselves to believe that those who die saved are carried to Abraham's bosom. No, we would have to think that that is a symbol or a figure of speech. Also, you've got a man in hell lifting up his eyes and seeing what's going on in heaven. I don't think anybody believes that. Then you've got the man calling out to Father Abraham. There's a point there. We'll come back to it. And he calls out and he says, "Let this guy dip the tip of his finger in water so that he can cool my tongue." Now, come on. Verse 26 says, this is Abraham speaking. "Son, you had your good things. Lazarus, he got evil. Now he's comforted. You are tormented. Besides all this, between us and you, there is a great gulf fixed, so that they which would pass from hence to you cannot, neither can they pass to us that would come from thence." It's very clear. God is making some points here. The point isn't that this is what hell is going to be like. Not at all. He's using this parable to teach some certain truths. And I'm going to show you in just a moment how hell cannot possibly be like this. Cannot possibly be. Let's look at this. Point number one, it was thought in Jesus' day by many of the people alive that if you were doing well in the world, it was because God was blessing you. And if you were maybe a beggar or a leper, it was because God had cursed you. God turns that upside down. Jesus does in this parable. He says, wait, the beggar is in paradise and the wealthy man is lost. Wait, anyone listening would say, wait, that doesn't seem right. Why isn't the rich man in heaven? Does this mean the rich man isn't necessarily favored of God? And Jesus is saying, yes, you wealthy Pharisees, you hard heads, you proud people, you think that because you're better than everybody else, that you're better than everybody else. And really, you're not. The other thing is this. The rich man cried out to Abraham. You know, many of these Jews just believed that because they were Jews, they were definitely going to go to heaven. And you know, Linda, that's just not right. Paul wrote and he said, not everybody who is of Israel is of Israel. He talked about there being an Israel and the Israel of God. Just because you are a Jew, Jesus is saying, don't think that that's enough to get you to heaven. Look, Jesus might say today, just because you're a Baptist, just because you're a Catholic, just because you're a Methodist, just because you're Pentecostal, just because you're an Adventist, just because you're a Nazarene, just because you're just because you're a Presbyterian, don't think that that means you're necessarily going to go to heaven. You were born into a family of churchgoers. Doesn't mean you're necessarily going to go to heaven just based on your family tree. And he wanted to get that through them as well, through this parable. And then there's something else down the end. Send them to my father's house. I've got five brothers. I want them to get this testimony so that they don't come to where I am. Abraham said, they have Moses and the prophets. Let them hear them. No, Father Abraham. If one went to them from the dead, they would repent. And he said, if they hear not Moses and the prophets, neither will they be persuaded though one rose from the dead. Very interesting. Very interesting. One was going to rise from the dead. His name was Lazarus. interesting use of a name in this story. Another would rise from the dead whose name was Jesus, and Jesus would raise yet others from the dead. Jesus is saying the greatest thing that can be given you is the Word of God, Moses and the prophets. If you are not going to move based on Moses and the prophets, there's nothing we can do to move you. Nothing. Even if somebody went from the dead, like Lazarus did. Remember, all they wanted to do was kill Lazarus. And then when Jesus came back from the dead, they tried to cover that up. They said it didn't happen. So God is showing us several things. Jesus taught, being wealthy doesn't mean that you're blessed. Being poor doesn't mean that you're cursed. That was a radical thought in that day.
1: Mm-hmm.
0: He was also teaching that your family tree isn't going to get you into heaven. These were people who were trusting to Abraham and the fact that they were children of Abraham. Look, they had Jesus in their very midst. They were rejecting the Son of God, yet they're saying, how good are we? We're the children of Abraham. And then, if you have the Word of God in your hand, that's what God expects you to act on and be moved by. If you're going to reject the Word of God, there's nothing much that God can do to get through to you. Does that clear it up a little bit, Linda?
1: Yes, it does. Thank you very much.
0: I hope it does. It's not an easy passage. No one's going to pretend it is.
1: Right.
0: That's why when a person says, well, this tells us about hellfire, oh, no, man, you can't go there. There's just too many holes in that simplistic line of thinking. I wonder if you can stay with me a second. There's another little biblical passage I want to share. You want to hang in here with me?
1: Sure.
0: Okay. Look at this. We're in Jude, verse 7.
1: Okay.
0: The Bible says this. I'll start in verse 6. And the angels which kept not their first estate, but left their own habitation, he has reserved in everlasting chains under darkness, under the judgment of the great day. Even as Sodom and Gomorrah, and the cities about them in like manner, giving themselves over to fornication and going after strange flesh, look at this, are set forth for an example, suffering the vengeance of eternal fire. That's clear.
1: Mm-hmm.
0: If you want to know what eternal fire is like, look at Sodom and Gomorrah. They are an example. Now you tell me, is that clearly stated in the Bible?
1: Yeah, I think
0: it's clearly stated.
1: Yeah.
0: Sodom and Gomorrah are an example. Now,
1: Right. Let's
0: go to 2 Peter chapter 2, verse 6. And turning the cities of Sodom and Gomorrah into ashes, condemned them with an overthrow, making them an example to those that after should live ungodly. That's clear.
1: Yes, it is.
0: Sodom and Gomorrah are the example. And 2 Peter 2, verse 6 says, Sodom and Gomorrah were turned into ashes. Linda, that's the example, ashes. Look, you can read The Rich Man and Lazarus and say, well, what's that all about? You can read this passage forever and ever. Oh, boy, I wonder how to figure that out. You read this passage. There's no head scratching needed. Sodom and Gomorrah are the example. Sodom and Gomorrah were turned into ashes. Compare that with Malachi 4. The wicked will be turned to ashes. Compare that with Ezekiel chapter 28, verse 16, 17, especially 18. Satan will be turned into ashes. It's nothing to be gleeful about, but I tell you what, it's a whole lot better than believing that God is a murderous, vindictive, spiteful tyrant who will burn people forever. I would believe that if it was true, but it's not true, and I say thank the Lord.
1: Praise the Lord, yeah.
0: Linda, thanks for calling today. I appreciate having the opportunity to talk with you.
1: Thank you very much. That makes it a lot clearer.
0: For more than 50 years, It Is Written has been sharing Jesus and the Bible with the world. 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Join me each week on TV for It Is Written. This is From the Bible. I'm John Bradshaw from It Is Written, and joining me from Florida is Jerry. Hi, Jerry. And you have a

0: question today about hellfire. Go right ahead.
1: Yes, I do. Is hell an everlasting fire where I could burn and suffer throughout eternity?
0: That's a good question. And I tell you what, a lot of people are going to hear you ask that question and say, of course it is. Except the Bible tells a different story. And let me give you a couple of verses. Jerry, you ready?
1: Yes.
0: Here's one. 1 John 4 and verse 8. It says that God is love. God is love. Now, it's pretty hard to put these two different ideas together. A God who is love and a hell that burns and causes people to suffer for all eternity. There's nothing in the Bible that leads us to believe that hell burns forever and ever, at least not when we study the Bible carefully. Here's what the Word of God says about hellfire. I'm going to give you a couple of different verses. I'm going to turn in my Bible to Revelation chapter 20. In Revelation chapter 20, and I'm not going to try and sidestep anything, so I will read where it says in verse 10, the devil that deceived them was cast into the lake of fire and brimstone where the beast and the false prophet are, and shall be tormented day and night forever and ever. Now, we know what forever and ever means, at least in our way of thinking, but look in verse 9, if you had a Bible with you, it would say that fire came down from God out of heaven and devoured them. So Revelation 20 and verse 9 says the wicked are devoured. Verse 10 talks about forever and ever. Now, there's something to keep in mind. The Bible doesn't tell us that the wages of sin is eternal life in hell. Remember that verse, Romans 6 and verse 23? It says the wages of sin is death. It doesn't say the wages of sin is eternal life in hell. As a matter of fact, Revelation chapter 20 and verse 14 refers to hellfire this way. It says, death and hell, meaning the grave, were cast into the lake of fire. This is the second death. The Bible is very clear that hellfire is the second death. Anybody who experiences it will die. I understand we're talking about some pretty solemn things here, and I don't want to sound the least bit flippant. But that's very, very clear. Hellfire is designed by God to get rid of sin and those sinners that are attached to it. It is not designed by God to cause unending pain and torture and misery. What sort of God would God be if he did that? I once asked somebody, Jerry, would God do that? And a person says, well, he would if he wanted to. I've got good news for everybody today. God doesn't want to. I'm going to share with you a passage from Ezekiel chapter 28. And this is dealing with no less an entity than Satan himself. It says in Ezekiel chapter 28, and I'll start reading from verse 16. By the multitude of thy merchandise they have filled the midst of thee with violence, and you have sinned. Therefore, this is God speaking to Satan, I will cast you as profane out of the mountain of God, and I will destroy thee, O covering cherub, from the midst of the stones of fire. So we're told Satan will be destroyed. Did you get that?
1: Yeah.
0: Okay. Verse 17. Your heart was lifted up because of your beauty. You have corrupted your wisdom by reason of your brightness. I will cast you to the ground. I will lay you before kings that they may behold you. And now we're getting to the verse that tells us exactly what's going to happen to Satan in terms of hellfire. Oddly, some people have an idea, and I hardly fault people because this is what they've been taught, that Satan is in the center of the earth, and he's the one stoking the fire and causing us to suffer and so on. But look at what the Bible says. It says something very different. A lot of people have never seen this verse, but it's been there as long as the Bible has been there. Ezekiel 28:18. You have defiled your sanctuaries by the multitude of your iniquities, by the iniquity of your traffic. Therefore, I will bring forth a fire from the midst of thee. It shall devour thee. Same word as in Revelation chapter 20 and verse 9. And I will bring you to ashes upon the earth in the sight of all them that behold you. Satan himself is going to be reduced to ashes. So we need not think that Satan's followers are going to be burning forever when Satan is burned to ashes and burned up. And before anybody says, well, hellfire doesn't seem so bad if somebody's just going to burn up and not burn forever, let's remember what the Bible is saying. It's telling us that anybody who goes into the fires of hell, let's say, is going to be blotted out forever, completely destroyed. They will not exist. They will not think. They are finally and forever and completely and totally shut out of the presence of God, and they will never, ever exist again. It's pretty serious. But I want to tell you, Jerry, there's good news. Your question was, is hell an everlasting fire? Is it possible a person could burn and suffer there eternally? The answer is absolutely no, it is not an everlasting fire. Nobody will be there for eternity. Thanks for calling today.
1: Well, thank you very much. That's encouraging.
0: It is. Thank you, and God bless you. It's good news, you know. There are so many people, and people even listening right now, they're saying, what, really? God is like that? I thought God was a tyrant who would torment people forever. God is not a tyrant who will torment people forever. The Bible is clear that God is love. Now, I got to tell you, it's still pretty serious that God is going to blot people out of existence and use fire to do it. That's a solemn thought. But hellfire is designed by God to clean up the earth. He's going to clean up the earth, get rid of every last trace of sin, and, true enough, the sinners who are connected to sin. But what a relief. What you read isn't true. What you heard isn't true. What somebody told you about God being a tyrant and merciless and mean-spirited and vindictive and hateful, it's not true. It's true that God really is love. And even though there's a hellfire, it doesn't burn forever. And that can make an enormous difference about how you relate to God and about the way you think about God. This is From the Bible, brought to you by It Is Written. My name is John Bradshaw. Our number is 855-IIW Radio. That's 855-449-7234. And please keep in mind, it is an 855 number. 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And the good news is, you can call anytime, day or night, 24 hours. 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And it is our hope we would welcome you to the program. Got an email question here on From the Bible. 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Nigel emails and he asks, is hell somewhere below the surface of the earth, and is it burning night and day to torment the wicked? 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Revelation chapter 20 is going to help us understand this question and find a good answer. Look at this. Revelation chapter 20. It's talking about hellfire. As a matter of fact, Revelation chapter 20 helps you understand the when of hellfire as well. And we'll get to that in just a little bit. But for now, the where. The Bible says this. When 1,000 years are expired, Satan shall be loosed out of his prison and shall go out to deceive the nations which are in the four quarters of the earth. This is Revelation 20, verse 8 now, Gog and Magog. So here, Satan gathers together the enemies of God, described as Gog and Magog, to gather them together to battle, the number of whom is as the sand of the sea. Now, notice where the Bible tells us hellfire is. And they went up on the breadth of the earth, and compassed the camp of the saints about and the beloved city. That means they surrounded it. And fire came down from God out of heaven and devoured them. And where were they? They were on the breadth of the earth. The breadth of the earth. That's pretty clear. They were on the breadth of the earth. According to the word of God, hellfire takes place right here. You've heard people say, oh, I think this is hell. You know, in a certain sense, they're right. Because remember, what is hell all about? What's it for? The reason there is a hell is because God is going to ultimately cleanse the earth. He will cleanse the earth of sin and of sinners. He's going to get rid of all the mess. Well, where would he do that? He would do it right here on the earth. Once before God cleansed the earth, what did he use? He used water back in the time of Noah. There was a great flood and God cleansed the earth with water. Well, down in the close of time, God is going to cleanse the earth again. He's not going to use water this time. He's going to use fire. And he's going to cleanse the earth, destroy it completely. Then the earth will be remade. When I say destroy, I really should have used the word cleanse, which, if you think about it, is going to be much the same sort of thing. It says in 2 Peter 2 and verse 9, notice this, "The Lord knows how to deliver the godly out of temptation and to reserve the unjust to the day of judgment to be punished." There's going to be a reserving. And where will they be reserved? They will be reserved here on the earth. If you want to increase your understanding of the Bible, visit It Is Written's website, www.itiswritten.com. 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I want to welcome Dr. Alan Parker back to From the Bible right now. Dr. Parker, let's go back to something you mentioned earlier. It comes up again and again and again when we discuss the subject of hell. I think it's important to allow you to have the opportunity to explain this. We've discussed how hellfire burns and burns up. It burns out. The wicked are reduced to ashes. It doesn't go on burning forever and ever. But we've got a couple of verses in the Bible that say forever and ever. Revelation chapter 14, the smoke of their torment ascends up forever and ever. So how do we turn around and read those verses and say, well, no, it doesn't mean forever and ever? And how do we do that in a way that's biblically accurate and doesn't seem like we're just trying to sidestep something in the Bible we don't like?
2: What's important here is to use the terms the way the Bible writers would have used those terms. And we clearly have a use of that term that they would have understood differently from us. You know, we have, again, a Greek concept of forever, which means unending, never ends. But the biblical use of the term was a little different. For instance, Jonah was said to be in the belly of the whale forever, or belly of the fish. And so we look at that and say, well, hey, he was only there for, you know, 3 days and three nights. But I'm sure to him it felt like forever.
0: Right, of course.
2: And so he uses that term. You have Samuel being led into the temple, and his mother puts him there, and she says he served the Lord there forever. Well, he's not still serving there today. What she meant, for as long as he lived. And that's a very common usage. In fact, 56 times in the Bible, the word forever is used in connection with things that have already ended. And so this word forever, we have to understand in biblical terms, means that for as long as the life lasts, or as long as their life lasts, and that's how they use it.
0: You made a point there, I think, that was very, very important. You said on a multiplicity of occasions, the word forever is used in association with something that has, you said, already come to an end.
2: That's right. So, you know, whether it's Jonah being in that belly of the fish, or whether it's Samuel serving in the temple, or whether it's a slave serving the master, these are all things that ended, but the Bible uses the word forever to describe how long it was.
0: And that was simply an idiom of the times, is that right?
2: That's right.
0: Well, that sounds a whole lot better to me than having a God who wants to burn people forever and ever and ever and ever, and who would have to actually go on recreating people and perpetuating sin just so he could punish them.
2: Yes, and once you start thinking down this line, which is exactly what Edward Fudge did, he began to see the Bible would open up, and he thought about, well, Jesus talks about an unquenchable fire. Well, what could that mean? And then he, you know, it just kind of dawned on him. If you go to a house that's burning and you bring in the fire trucks and they are trying to hose down that building and they can't put it out, it's unquenchable. But for how long? Until it's burned everything up. And he said, well, this makes sense. The fire is so unquenchable that it only leaves ashes, like Malachi chapter 4 says, you know, the wicked are like ashes under our feet. Well, that's what the word unquenchable means. You can't put it out. And then, you know, it says their worm will not die, and that makes it sound like the soul doesn't die. But what it really means is that there's such destruction that the worms keep doing their work until they've totally destroyed everything. And every situation where you find something in the Bible that seems to be saying that this is forever has a very logical explanation once you open your mind to it.
0: So, according to the Word of God, there is a hell, and you made that very clear a little bit earlier, but it doesn't burn forever and ever and ever. Instead, God uses it to accomplish a certain purpose. And what's that purpose?
2: And that purpose is to get rid of sin from the universe. And God doesn't want to destroy sinners, but if sinners cling to their sin, if they refuse salvation, they are ultimately destroyed along with the sin. So God's purpose, he's a loving God. He cares about every person. I imagine there's people listening to us. It would be frightening for them to think about some loved one just being tormented by God forever. And they think, how would I even be in heaven knowing that I have some loved one being tormented every time I'm trying to enjoy heaven and they're being tormented? So God has a better plan, and he destroys sin, and he destroys the sinners who cling to sin. And the Bible even says the devil and hell are destroyed in the lake of fire. So he has a way of just completely destroying all of this and doing away with sin and creating a clean, perfect, whole universe.
0: And that's the sort of universe we can enjoy throughout all eternity.
2: Absolutely.
0: So Romans 6:23 says the wages of sin is death. Ultimately, that's hellfire. But here's the good news. The gift of God is eternal life through Jesus Christ our Lord. Great news.
2: And I think that's great news, that God doesn't want anyone to go to hell, which is real. There's a fire that consumes. What he would rather have is for us to embrace eternal life. And when we embrace eternal life, he promises us the beautiful gift of heaven. And John, that's what I hope anyone listening to this is going to take that opportunity to embrace life, to say, I'm going to follow Jesus wherever he leads.
0: Dr. Alan Parker, thank you so much for joining me today.
2: Thank you, John.
0: This is From the Bible. I'm John Bradshaw from It Is Written. You know, Dr. Alan Parker mentioned Edward Fudge, who wrote the book The Fire That Consumes. There is an interesting movie that's been made, a Christian movie made by a Christian group. Right now, I'm not exactly sure where it is, but I want you to look out for it. It's called Hell and Mr. Fudge. Hell and Mr. Fudge. It's Edward Fudge's story. I've seen it. I saw it at a premiere of sorts, and it's a terrific film, tells a great story, and it's very, very well and tastefully done. Back to From the Bible, I'm back to the state of Mississippi. Anthony, how are you?
3: Oh, I'm doing well. Thank you.
0: Thank you for joining me today. What's your question?
3: I had a question based on Isaiah 33. Does the sinner live forever in the eternal fire?
0: All right. Let me take a look here in Isaiah chapter 33.
3: Does the Christian live forever in the eternal fire? That's what I meant.
0: Does a Christian live forever in eternal fire?
3: Yeah.
0: Now, that's a very interesting thought. I'm going to read the passage, and let's see what it says here. Hear, ye that are far off, what I have done, and you that are near, acknowledge my might. Verse 14 of Isaiah 33. The sinners in Zion are afraid. Fearfulness has surrounded the hypocrites. Who among us shall dwell with the devouring fire? Who among us shall dwell with everlasting burnings? In Hebrews 12:29, the Bible says, our God is a consuming fire. Very, very interesting. Our God is a consuming fire. So in actual fact, if you want to look at this and say, does a Christian dwell with everlasting burnings, then the fact of the matter is yes. But let's be careful how we understand this. It doesn't mean that the Christian lives in eternal fire. In any way, this is hellfire. What the Bible is talking about is the glory and the majesty of God. And it describes him here as being a devouring fire, everlasting burnings. You know something? What the Word of God is doing is talking, one, about the majesty of God, and secondly, remember that that majesty of God affects different people in different ways. You see, when Jesus comes back, you're going to have one group of people who say, "This is our God, we have waited for him and he will save us." You'll have another group of people at the same time saying to the mountains and rocks, "Fall on us and hide us from the face of him who sits on the throne and from the wrath of the Lamb, for the great day of his wrath has come, and who shall be able to stand?" Revelation 6. So the same Jesus, the same coming of Christ, has a different impact on the different types of people. It's like the sun. If you leave clay in the sun, the clay gets hard. If you leave butter or margarine in the sun, that substance will melt. So when Jesus returns, his return will have a powerful impact either way. You're either going to be saved, which is powerful, or you're going to be lost, which is powerful. So the sinners are going to be afraid, Isaiah said. The hypocrites will be fearful. It goes on and talks about who among us shall dwell with the devouring fire, and says the ones who walk righteously will be with God. I put that together with Hebrews chapter 12 and verse 29, and it says our God is a consuming fire. There you go. Have we unraveled that a little bit, Anthony?
3: Yeah, I mean, it's a little different perspective, but it makes sense. When he comes, the sinners will be, killed by the brightness of his coming.
0: That's right.
3: That kind of makes sense. That's cool.
0: Thanks for calling. I appreciate the time we had to talk together.
3: Thank you.
0: Okay, bye-bye. Thanks for joining me today. I'm John Bradshaw. I want to encourage you to join me next time right here for more on From the Bible. Remember, you can call with your questions anytime, day or night. Our number is 855-IIW-RADIO, 855-449-7234. 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I'm glad you joined me today. I'm looking forward to seeing you next time for more From the Bible, from It Is Written.

0: Okay, no problem.
1: Who was that on the phone, dear?
0: That was the pastor of the church around the corner. He was just wondering if it was okay to stop by for a quick visit. I told him sure.
1: You told him what? A pastor coming over here?
0: Yeah, we're not doing anything.
2: Sometimes we get nervous when we're around someone we consider more righteous than ourselves.
1: Quick, you hide the magazines, I'll lock the movie drawer.
0: Do what?
1: And watch your language.
0: Watch my language?
1: Kids, stay in there and do not come out until we say.
3: Okay.
0: Dear, it's just a pastor. He's just dropping by for a quick visit.
1: Maybe we need to get rid of all of our champagne.
0: Dear, we only have sparkling cider.
1: Oh, well, that explains a lot.
2: If you feel the need to clean up your act around a righteous person, think what it'll be like to stand before a righteous God. Jesus died so we can have a one-on-one relationship with God and stand before Him unashamed. 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

0: There's a new restaurant in town. How about we eat there today?
1: Nah, they have too many kids working there.
0: Well, what do you have against kids?
1: Oh, kids today. They're off in their own world with their headphones on.
0: There's a yellow light.
1: Riding their skateboards all over the place.
0: Harold, yellow light.
1: Playing their stupid video games.
2: Red light!
1: Totally oblivious to the world around them. You know what I mean?
0: Yeah, I know what you mean.
1: They don't have decent values anymore either.
0: Harold, there's a crosswalk up there.
1: They just have no common courtesy.
0: Harold, people in the crosswalk.
1: They simply show no respect for other people.
2: Look out!
1: Hey, get out of the road! Can't you see I'm driving here?
3: When we focus on the sins of others, we often lose sight of our own need for God's forgiveness.
1: Kids today have no respect for the law.
0: What's that?
1: That's my radar detector. Guess I better put on my seatbelt.
3: The Bible states that everyone has sinned. Have you thought about your need for forgiveness? Or are you focusing on the sins of others?
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0: Hello. Oh, hello, Gon. I'm so glad you called. I have some really tough finals coming up, and I could sure use some extra wisdom. Also, I'm still trying to find an inexpensive car. Do you think you could arrange something?
1: Are your prayers just shopping lists for God to fill out?
2: Is that God on the line?
0: Yeah.
2: Tell him we need a miracle for the rent money this month.
0: Oh, okay. God, our funds are low, and any help you could provide...
2: Did you mention the car?
0: Yeah, I told him. Anything else?
2: Yeah, my date this Saturday night. I'd like it to turn out nice.
0: And Bob is going out. Don't let Bob make a fool out of himself again.
2: Did you tell him?
0: Oh, yeah.
2: Mention to him that I'm failing birdwatching 101. I need a hand.
0: I'm not gonna tell... How can you fail birdwatching?
1: Jesus told us to bring our needs and concerns to him, but he also taught us to pray... Father, thy will be done.
2: So that was God on the line, huh? What do you want?
0: I don't know. I didn't ask.
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0: Hi, Al. Just came over to let you know.
1: Hey, you got to see my latest investment.
0: Oh, sure, Al.
1: Check it out. Did you ever see a big screen as big as this?
0: Wow, that's pretty big.
1: Oh, yeah. We had to take the wall out to get it in.
0: Oh.
1: And how about this new stereo system, huh?
0: Wow, that's a lot of equipment.
1: Nothing but top of the line, guy. Ever seen so many buttons?
0: Not really, no.
2: Listen, I can make the music sound real tinny. Or real bassy.
0: That's impressive.
1: Hey, that's the X900. And for $100 more, I got this little button here.
0: Oh, what's that do?
1: Well, I don't remember now, but it was cool. These speakers cost me more than my golf clubs.
0: Wow, that's quite a bit.
1: Nah, we'll just hold off on the new satellite dish for the RV.
0: Well, hey, listen, I just came over to let you know we still have an opening in the Christian school. Thought you'd like to enroll your son.
1: Bob, right now I really can't afford it. Afford it.
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0: Excuse me, would you like to get in the lifeboat?
1: No.
0: It's very comfortable.
1: Not as comfortable as a sofa in my stateroom.
0: Okay. Good evening.
2: Hello.
0: Have you seen the view of the ocean from inside the lifeboat?
2: Well, I never.
0: No, you don't understand. Excuse me.
1: Yes?
0: Please, get in the lifeboat.
1: Why?
0: There's some great food in there.
1: I'll stick to the dining room meals, thank you.
3: Jensen?
0: Yes, Captain?
3: Why aren't these lifeboats full of people?
0: They'd rather stay in the stateroom or enjoy the meals in the dining room.
3: Jensen, this ship is sinking.
0: Well, if you'd just let me tell them that.
3: We don't want to scare people into the lifeboats, Jensen. People would be offended. We might lose their business.
4: Excuse me. There's water in my stateroom.
3: We'll get someone to fix that right away.
0: The lifeboat's dry.
4: I don't want to get in your lifeboat.
5: The Bible talks about hell as a very real place. 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

0: A lesson on servanthood by Professor Pettibone.
1: The most honorable position, according to the Bible, is that of servanthood. Hence, I shall serve George by bringing him this cup of coffee. Here you go, George.
2: Why, thank you.
1: Oh, you take cream in your coffee, don't you?
2: That's okay, I'll get it.
1: Oh, thank you. Now, Jesus told us whoever wants to become great among you must be your servant.
2: While I'm in here, can I get you a cup of coffee?
1: Oh, certainly, thank you. The servant's heart.
2: Cream and sugar?
1: Two lumps, please. No cream.
2: Got it.
1: The servant's heart is humble. Jesus told us whoever exalts himself will be humbled, and whoever humbles himself will be exalted.
2: Here's your coffee.
1: Thank you.
2: And I made some chocolate cake. I thought you might like a piece.
1: Wonderful. Thank you, George. Yes, well, there you have it. It is important to be a servant, as I have so humbly illustrated. Haven't I, George?
2: Oh, right. Thank you for the coffee.
1: Just part of being a servant.
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0: Come on, let's put our hands together and worship the Lord. Worthy is the Lamb.
1: I'm a real nice guy, and I'd like to live in your house.
2: Excuse me, but do I know you?
3: As ridiculous as this sounds, this is what some people expect from God.
1: No, but that's okay. You see, I do a lot of nice things, like I give money to the poor, and just yesterday, I mowed my neighbor's lawn. You just ask anybody, they'll tell you, I'm a real nice guy.
3: Some people believe that just by being good, God will let them into his home.
2: You can't live here just because you're nice.
1: What do you mean I can't live here? You let that little boy live here. Has he ever given to the poor or mowed a neighbor's lawn? I don't think so.
2: Well, of course he lives here. He's my child.
1: Oh, I see. And that makes him more special than me?
2: That's it. I'm calling the police.
3: You wouldn't expect to be allowed into someone's home if you were a stranger. Do you expect to get into heaven if you've never met its owner? Join God's family. Get to know Jesus and be welcomed home.
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1: From John 5:24, Jesus said, "I tell you the truth, whoever hears my word and believes him who sent me has eternal life and will not be condemned. 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
3: I want to shift a little bit. I have a guest here that I would like to bring up to share right now. I want you to she's going to bless us in a mighty way right now. I want you to welcome to the stage Shayna Wilson Williams. Right?

0: Mail's here, ma'am.
1: Oh, thank you.
0: I think I saw your son playing in the street.
1: Oh, okay.
0: Well, aren't you going to tell him to stop playing in the street?
1: What? Restrict my little Bobby? He has the freedom to do whatever he feels like doing.
0: But there are cars driving by, big trucks. He shouldn't play in the street.
1: That's his choice. Who are you to judge his actions anyway?
0: Ma'am, I'm concerned about your boy. He could get hurt.
1: Don't you impose your values on me. It's judgmental people like you that need to realize that not everyone lives by your standards.
0: Don't you care about your little boy?
1: Of course I do. I always support his decisions and would never dream of judging him.
2: Sometimes the most loving action is to show someone that what they're doing is wrong. If a friend is making harmful choices, do you care enough to let them know?
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0: Are you new here in heaven?
1: Yeah, I just arrived.
2: So what did you do to get into heaven?
1: Well, I don't know. I found a wallet once with $1,000 in it and returned it all to the owner.
3: Ever think what it would be like if we got to heaven by being good?
0: Is that all?
1: Well, what did you do to get in?
0: I put my boy through college by unselfishly working every weekend for 10 years making bean dip to sell at the flea market.
1: Wow.
2: That's nothing. I invented the cure for placebositis, which saved the lives of thousands of people who didn't even know they were sick.
0: Ooh.
1: Wait a minute. I single-handedly took on 12 gang members to protect a little old lady.
2: Wow. When did you do that?
1: About a minute ago.
3: The Bible makes it clear that heaven is a gift from God to those who trust Him. It's not something we earn or deserve. Heaven won't be filled with proud or boastful people.
1: You know, I never thought heaven would be so hot.
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2: When we are told to change course, we have a choice to make. Do we change or continue on the same path?
0: We are a naval ship. This is the captain speaking. I say again, divert your course.
1: No, I say again, divert your course.
2: Jesus gave us a choice to make when he said, "You are from below, I am from above. If you do not believe that I am the one I claim to be, you will indeed die in your sins."
3: Sir, we could change course here.
0: We have the right of way. I am not changing our course. Unknown vessel, this is an aircraft carrier. We are a large warship. Divert your course now.
1: This is a lighthouse. Your call.
2: When it comes to Jesus, what choice will you make?
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0: Dispatch, this is Delta 15. I pulled over a possible 10-851, white female, driving a light blue SUV. Appears very agitated. Please be advised, I'm approaching the vehicle now.
1: Why did you stop me? I didn't do anything! It was that moron up there who pulled in front of me. He didn't even use his turn signal!
0: Ma'am, please keep your hands in plain sight and hand me your license. Slowly.
1: Fine. Here.
0: Mrs. Smith, and your vehicle registration?
1: What for? I didn't do anything wrong.
0: Your registration, please.
1: Oh, hang on. Let me find it. Here.
0: Oh, I see you own this vehicle.
1: Of course I own this car. Why did you pull me over?
0: You have a Jesus is Lord and a WWJD bumper sticker on your car. When I saw you yelling obscenities and such at that other driver, I naturally assumed the car was stolen. My mistake. Have a nice day.
2: Do people see Jesus in you?
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0: homework?
1: Yeah, Dad. I have to explain where the universe came from.
0: Oh, I can help. The universe just appeared out of nowhere.
1: Science has disproved spontaneous generation many times. Something can't come from nothing.
0: Oh, well, then it's always been here. Want some ice cream?
1: The second law of thermodynamics proves the universe is winding down.
0: Your point being?
1: The universe has an end. Therefore, it had a beginning. Matter has not always existed.
0: Well, then the whole thing is just a figment of our imagination.
1: Dad, we can predict the movement of heavenly bodies. Predictability indicates it's not an illusion.
0: Those are the only three choices there are. What are you writing?
1: Well, the only logical option left is that God created it.
0: That doesn't sound very scientific. It has to be one of the other three.
1: Dad, you're not being logical. Can I have some ice cream now?
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3: Can you only imagine?

0: get in here. He's almost here.
1: Who's almost here?
0: You said you were having problems. I made an appointment with someone who can help you.
1: Really? So who is it?
0: God.
1: You made an appointment to talk with God?
0: Yes. Oh, he's here. Quick, go. Go, go, go. Come on, say something.
1: You don't need an appointment to talk to God.
0: We don't have much time. Tell him your problems.
1: Bob, I can talk to God anytime.
0: Come on, you only have a few seconds. We can talk about this later.
1: This is silly.
0: Oh! He's gone.
1: He's not gone. God is always around.
0: Okay, so have you talked to God about your problems?
1: Well, no.
0: Frank, if you believe God is always ready to listen, then how come you haven't talked to him?
1: Well, I've been busy.
0: That's why I made an appointment for you.
1: I don't need an appointment. I can talk to God anytime.
0: But Frank, you never do.
2: Jesus said, "Come to me, all you who are weary and burdened, and I will give you rest." Are you taking God's presence for granted?
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0: there?
1: Meatloaf.
0: Meatloaf? Ew, your meatloaf could gag a camel.
1: Excuse me?
0: Oh, wait. Can I erase those words?
2: No problem.
0: Meatloaf? Oh, okay. Do we have any ketchup?
3: Wouldn't it be great if we could erase all of the words we wish we hadn't said?
4: Jensen, I've reviewed your work on the Smith account.
0: Yes, sir. I've worked hard on that, sir.
4: Well, it stinks.
0: Sir?
4: Hold it. Let's try that again.
2: Okay, take two.
4: Good work, Jensen. One suggestion. Try making that report a little shorter.
3: Unfortunately, real life doesn't give us the opportunity to take back our words.
0: Nice party, boss.
4: Thanks, Jensen.
5: But there are sure some weird-looking people here, like that lady.
4: That's my wife.
0: Can we play that back?
2: Sorry, this is live.
4: Listen, Jensen, about that raise you wanted.
3: The Bible says reckless words pierce like a sword, but the tongue of the wise brings healing. 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

put your story here today? What's the giant in your way? Are you trapped and can't get out? Or are you staring down a lion's mouth?

Charlie Brown got tired of Lucy pulling the football away just as he was about to kick it. We all know Lucy's that seem to care more about humiliating us than helping. That's when the walls go up. That's when we vow we're never going to be hurt again. That's when our skin gets thicker and our heart gets harder. God came to break down those walls and soften those hearts. We live in a messed up world, and we got to share it with people who all agree life is messy. Believe it or not, God has a way for us to respond. The Message shares Luke 6, 27 and 28 this way. To you who are ready for the truth, I say this. Love your enemies. Let them bring out the best in you, not the worst. When someone gives you a hard time, respond with the energies of prayer for that person. No matter what others do to us, we still get to choose how we respond. We don't have to be wall builders. We can choose to be bridge builders. So, what's it gonna be? Praise 87.9 FM. You

0: Double sixes. Can't hit me now.
1: Let's see. Oops. Snake eyes. I get to go backwards. Hitting you.
0: Hey, you can't go backwards in backgammon.
1: Sure you can. It's in the rules. If a player rolls snake eyes.
0: Let me see. You wrote that in there.
1: So it's still in the rule book.
2: Rules. They provide standards for people to live by.
0: Oh, yeah? Well, if I roll a 4, I get to knock your pieces on the floor.
2: There are standards God wrote for us in the Bible.
1: Oh, yeah? And if I roll a 5, I get to kick you in the foot.
0: Ow! Okay, I get to hit you on the head.
1: Wait.
0: What?
1: You didn't roll the dice yet.
0: Oh, yeah. 9!
1: Ow!
2: As we walk away from God's standards and create our own rules, we create confusion.
1: Ow! Ow! 7!
2: If things aren't working out for you in your life, give the Bible a chance.
0: Let's play something less violent.
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0: stop by for a quick visit. I told him sure.
1: You told him what? A pastor coming over here?
0: Yeah, we're not doing anything.
2: Sometimes we get nervous when we're around someone we consider more righteous than ourselves.
1: Quick, you hide the magazines, I'll lock the movie drawer.
0: Do what?
1: And watch your language.
0: Watch my language?
1: Kids, stay in there and do not come out until we say.
3: Okay.
0: Dear, it's just a pastor. He's just dropping by for a quick visit.
1: Maybe we need to get rid of all of our champagne.
0: Dear, we only have sparkling cider.
1: Oh, well, that explains a lot.
2: If you feel the need to clean up your act around a righteous person, think what it'll be like to stand before a righteous God. 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
5: Mr. Johnson, there's an angel here to see you.
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5: Wings, halo, glowing. It's really cool.
1: Send him in.
6: Hi, I'm the angel Floyd.
1: Okay, can I help you?
6: Yeah, I just need to finish this checklist.
1: All right.
6: Let's see, you do have identification on you, right?
1: Sure.
6: Oh, good. No need for dental records. Does your wife know where you keep the checkbook?
1: No, I take care of the bills.
6: Okay. Is the number of your life insurance company known to your family?
1: I don't even know the number. What is this about?
6: Just one more question. Have you considered where you will spend eternity?
1: Not really.
6: Oh, you may want to do that. And may I suggest you call your wife and let her know where you keep the checkbook?
1: I'll tell her when I get home.
6: It would be better if you could do that in the next 53 minutes.
2: No man knows his time. 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

If you were to go behind the scenes of what we do, you'd find real people with real struggles. You would find people who have dealt with loss, people who don't assume they have all the answers, people just like you. Every day, we're amazed that God uses imperfect people to play a part in His perfect will. His plan is bigger than our sin. His love is greater than anything we've ever known. His hope never disappoints. We arrive each day amazed that the God we serve would choose to use us another day. We share life with you because He shares life with us. Life that is full, rich, and amazing. When you share prayer and financial support, you're allowing God to use what you have and what you do to invite others to real life. We are a team. We are partners. We are ambassadors. And God uses each of us. 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

0: Next. Okay. Have you ever told a lie?
1: No, I never lie.
0: Never?
1: Well, there was this once.
0: Next. Have you ever stolen anything?
2: Well.
0: Next. Have you ever had adulterous thoughts?
3: Yeah, lots of times.
0: Hang on a second. I think the door is stuck. Could you jump up and down a couple times?
3: Okay.
0: Let's try this again. Have you ever taken God's name in vain?
3: Lots of times, before I became a Christian.
0: You trusted Jesus Christ to pay for your sins?
3: Yeah.
0: Mister, your penalty's already been paid. You're in the wrong line.
3: Oh, sorry.
0: Next!
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6: I tell you what, man. We got to figure this out. Getting tired of all these homeless people hanging out in front of the shop. It's getting crazy out here.
7: Man, give him a break. He gotta do what he gotta do.
6: It's all good.
7: He ain't bothering nobody.
6: Maybe not.
7: How much I owe you?
6: Matter of fact, keep it today. God bless somebody.
7: That's what's up. That's why you my brother. Take it easy, man.
6: Number five. Hold on. Me? Yeah, you number two. You over there, number two chair.
8: Go from five to two.

0: This is Heaven.
1: Help! My wife will be home any minute!
0: All lines are currently busy.
1: Oh, I'm in trouble.
0: Please remain on the line. Your prayer is extremely important to us and will be answered in the order it was received.
1: Oh, this is not good.
0: To expedite your prayer, please choose from the following.
1: Okay.
0: For financial matters, press 1 now.
1: Wife!
0: For family matters, press 2.
1: Okay.
0: For in-law problems, press 1 now.
1: No, wife, come on. I need a miracle.
0: For problems regarding your spouse.
2: Hello, dear. I'm home.
0: If you've had an argument with your spouse, press 1 now.
1: No, I'm trying to avoid one.
2: Guess what today is?
1: Hurry.
0: If you forgot your anniversary.
1: Yes, that's it.
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0: Hi, Bob.
1: Hi, Al. Just came over to let you know.
2: Hey, you got to see my latest investment.
1: Oh, sure, Al.
2: Check it out. Did you ever see a big screen as big as this?
1: Wow, that's pretty big.
2: Oh, yeah. We had to take the wall out to get it in.
1: Oh.
2: And how about this new stereo system, huh?
1: Wow, that's a lot of equipment.
2: Nothing but top of the line, guy. Ever seen so many buttons?
1: Not really, no.
3: 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Or real bassy.
1: That's impressive.
2: Hey, that's the X900. And for $100 more, I got this little button here.
1: Oh, what's that do?
2: Well, I don't remember now, but it was cool. These speakers cost me more than my golf clubs.
1: Wow, that's quite a bit.
2: Nah, I'll just hold off on the new satellite dish for the RV.
1: Well, hey, listen, I just came over to let you know we still have an opening in the Christian school. Thought you'd like to enroll your son.
2: Gee, Bob, right now I really can't afford it. Afford it.
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0: Dispatch, this is Delta 15. I pulled over a possible 10-851, white female driving a light blue SUV. Appears very agitated. Please be advised I'm approaching the vehicle now.
1: Why did you stop me? I didn't do anything. It was that moron up there who pulled in front of me. He didn't even use his turn signal.
0: Ma'am, please keep your hands in plain sight and hand me your license. Slowly.
1: Fine. Here.
0: Mrs. Smith, and your vehicle registration?
1: What for? I didn't do anything wrong.
0: Your registration, please.
1: Oh, hang on. Let me find it. Here.
0: Oh, I see you own this vehicle.
1: Of course I own this car. Why did you pull me over?
0: You have a Jesus is Lord and a WWJD bumper sticker on your car. When I saw you yelling obscenities and such at that other driver, I naturally assumed the car was stolen. My mistake. Have a nice day.
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0: with Andy Blunder, who stands out as a Christian.
1: Thanks, Scoop. That's Bolander.
0: Right. So tell us, Mr. Blunder, what makes you different?
1: Well, I just read my Bible and pray, Scoop.
0: Without using bumper stickers, people still know you're a Christian. Why?
1: Well, it's kind of amazing, Scoop, but every morning I read the Bible and pray to God, and God takes care of the rest.
0: Is it the church you go to, a certain Bible study you attend?
1: Well, those help, Scoop, but I find that prayer in the Bible really helped me to get close to God.
0: Come on, Andy. What do you really do?
1: Well, I'm telling you, a prayer...
0: Andy, our listening audience really wants to know your secret.
1: Fine. I stick my feet in cold spaghetti and read the Bible and pray.
0: So that's the secret. Cold spaghetti.
1: And prayer in the Bible.
0: You heard it here first, folks.
1: No, I was joking.
0: To get close to God, Andy says cold spaghetti.
1: No, it's prayer in the Bible.
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0: put your hands together and give him praise. Give him praise.
1: Parsley for tonight, I'd like to let Casablanca, Citizen Kane, and this one.
2: Okay, these three videos.
1: Yeah. Could you put them in a bag for me?
3: Hey, Frank.
1: Oh, Pastor. Fancy meeting you here.
2: Oh, Frank, we have a special on this third movie you're renting. The one entitled...
1: That's okay.
3: Hey, thanks for helping at church last Sunday.
1: Sure. Well, I gotta go.
2: Oh, Frank, you have a late charge on your last movie. It was...
1: I'll pay it.
2: I've got the title right here.
1: No, I'm sure you're right. I'll pay it.
3: So, family video night tonight.
2: Here's your videos. Enjoy.
1: You forgot the bag.
3: Oh, those are your videos.
1: Yeah, well, these two. This one's for a friend.
3: Oh, I see.
1: Well, a friend of mine's in it. I told him I'd watch it.
3: That movie?
1: Well, oh wait, this isn't Bambi. I must have grabbed the wrong movie.
4: Jesus said there is nothing concealed that will not be disclosed or hidden that will not be made known. Who are you when no one is watching?
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0: Amazing Alan, supermarket scene.
1: Guys?
0: Yes, Alan?
1: You want me to cut in front of these 15 people who are waiting in this very slow line?
0: That's right, Alan. And cut in front of the big guy with all the tattoos.
1: Why am I doing this?
0: To illustrate that people have a basic understanding of what is right and wrong, like knowing it is rude to cut in front of people.
1: But everybody knows that.
0: Right. And since there is a basic moral law, there must be a moral lawgiver.
1: Which means there's a God.
0: Right, a moral God. Okay, and action.
1: Okay, everybody, a new rule here. According to my standards, it's okay to get in line anywhere I want. Okay?
2: Hey, buddy, back of the line!
1: So, I'm going to get in the front of the line here.
3: Hey, I was here first.
1: Wait, put me down, put me
3: now,
1: down!
3: What you did there was wrong!
1: Ah!
0: That's a take.
1: There's got to be a better way to make these points, guys.
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0: son. I'm sorry to hear you didn't get the promotion. Would ice cream help?
1: Ice cream? Oh, come on, Dad. I've been working 80-hour weeks. I've wanted that job more than anything. Thought for sure I'd get it.
0: Let me give you some advice. Son, do you remember your great-great-great-grandfather?
1: I don't think I ever met the man.
0: Neither did I. But he was a man with hopes and dreams, too. Do you know what he dreamt of more than anything?
1: No.
0: Me neither. But do you know how much money he made?
1: No. How much?
0: I don't have any idea.
1: Is this going anywhere?
0: Son, only the things we do for God are important. In the light of eternity, everything else is either forgotten or turns to dust. Are your priorities straight?
1: No, I don't think so.
0: Come on, let's get some ice cream.
1: Thanks, Dad. I really appreciate it, but I'm going to go home and buy my son some ice cream.
0: Now you got the idea.
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3: This song, it's called You Waited.

0: prisoners here have been pardoned?
1: Yes, that's right.
0: Then why are they still here?
1: They refuse to accept their pardons, like this guy. Hey, Fred! Do you want to accept the president's pardon?
2: There's no such thing as a president.
1: Yes, there is.
2: I've never seen him. Have you? Well, have you?
1: And then there's Joe.
3: Howdy, Warden. Look how clean my cell is. That should clear up my record, don't you think?
1: Joe, will you just accept his pardon?
3: A pardon? Haven't I done enough to pay for my crime? Haven't I?
4: Too proud to accept the pardon?
1: Yep. And then there's Sam, who's still waiting to hear from the King of the Ocean.
4: There is no King of the Ocean.
1: Well, he believes that true pardons only come from the King of the Ocean.
4: That's too bad. All they'd have to do is accept the pardon, and they'd be free.
1: Yeah, I know. Best I can do is just tell them about it.
5: Through Jesus, all of us have been granted a pardon for the sins we've committed. 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

Come on, everybody, let's give God this worship. If you know he's awesome, come on, stand on your feet, everybody. If you know he's awesome, you're in awe of his grace. You're in awe of his goodness. You're in awe of his mercy. You're in awe of his provision. He's great and he's greatly to be praised. Hallelujah. Come on, everybody, lift your hands as we lift our voices. Come on, say, my God.

0: Could we just lift our hands to the Lord? There's something powerful when we just lift our hands. The scripture says, lift your hands in the sanctuary. We lift our hands to a lot of things in this world, but there's only one name above every name. There's only one who is worthy of all praise and honor and glory and power. You will always be holy.
1: Hey, there's a new restaurant in town. How about we eat there today?
2: Nah, they have too many kids working there.
1: Well, what do you have against kids?
2: Oh, kids today. They're off in their own world with their headphones on.
1: There's a yellow light.
2: Riding their skateboards all over the place.
1: Harold, yellow light.
2: Playing their stupid video game.
1: Red light!
2: Totally oblivious to the world around them. You know what I mean?
1: Yeah, I know what you mean.
2: They don't have decent values anymore either.
1: Harold, there's a crosswalk up there.
2: They just have no common courtesy.
1: Harold, people in the crosswalk.
2: They simply show no respect for other people.
1: Look out!
2: Hey, get out of the road! Can't you see I'm driving here?
3: When we focus on the sins of others, we often lose sight of our own need for God's forgiveness.
2: Kids today have no respect for the law.
1: What's that?
2: That's my radar detector. Guess I better put on my seatbelt.
3: The Bible states that everyone has sinned. Have you thought about your need for forgiveness? Or are you focusing on the sins of others?
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4: I love you, Lord. For your mercy never fails me.

0: Lord, I know I gave my word that I'd help serve food this weekend, but I just got two tickets for front row seats at the big game this Saturday. What do you want me to do? Show me your will. Okay, heads, I go to the game. Now, Lord, you provided these tickets, so to be absolutely sure, tails, I go to the game. Okay, I'll serve food if the phone rings within the next 2 seconds.
1: Often our struggle with God's will is not so much in knowing what He wants us to do, but in being willing to do it.
0: Okay, Lord, I know I gave my word to help serve, so if you want me to not use these valuable tickets and miss my opportunity to go to the big game, then let a herd of elephants run through my front room. Okay, that could happen. How about elephants on bicycles? Bummer.
1: Are you willing to do God's will?
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0: Johnson, there's an angel here to see you.
1: An angel?
0: Wings, halo, glowing. It's really cool.
1: Send him in.
2: Hi, I'm the angel Floyd.
1: Okay, can I help you?
2: Yeah, I just need to finish this checklist.
1: All right.
2: Let's see, you do have identification on you, right?
1: Sure.
2: Oh, good. No need for dental records. Does your wife know where you keep the checkbook?
1: No, I take care of the bills.
2: Okay. Is the number of your life insurance company known to your family?
1: I don't even know the number. What is this about?
2: Just one more question. Have you considered where you will spend eternity?
1: Not really.
2: Oh, you may want to do that. And may I suggest you call your wife and let her know where you keep the checkbook?
1: I'll tell her when I get home.
2: It would be better if you could do that in the next 53 minutes.
3: No man knows his time. 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

0: I'll be going through something in my life, and God knows when to play that exact song, and I have to pull the car over and fall my head off. So it encourages, it teaches, it hurts, but it overall, I wouldn't have life without it.
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0: Okay, God, my life's a mess, so I'm praying. What do you want from me?
1: Do you have a wallet?
0: Yeah. There's $4 in it.
1: I'll take it.
0: Great, no problem.
1: Do you have a savings account?
0: Yeah.
1: I'll take it.
0: Okay.
1: A business?
0: Yeah, I'm about to go bankrupt.
1: I'll take it.
0: You can have it.
1: And your car?
0: My car? Fine, take it.
1: Do you have a family?
0: Yeah, I suppose you want them too.
1: Mm-hmm.
0: Fine, wait a minute. I've given you everything but the shirt off my back.
1: I'll take it.
0: Great!
1: John, I have a wallet, a savings account, car...
0: I'm real happy for you, God.
1: Take care of them for me.
0: What?
1: Take these possessions and handle them properly. And treat this family with care. Remember, they belong to me.
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0: Lord, I know I gave my word that I'd help serve food this weekend, but I just got two tickets for front row seats at the big game this Saturday. What do you want me to do? Show me your will. Okay, heads, I go to the game. Now, Lord, you provided these tickets, so to be absolutely sure, tails, I go to the game. Okay, I'll serve food if the phone rings within the next 2 seconds.
1: Often our struggle with God's will is not so much in knowing what He wants us to do, but in being willing to do it.
0: Okay, Lord, I know I gave my word to help serve, so if you want me to not use these valuable tickets and miss my opportunity to go to the big game, then let a herd of elephants run through my front room. Okay, that could happen. How about elephants on bicycles? Bummer.
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0: Everyone, calm down now. What kind of bomb do we have in there?
1: It looks like a Delta IV design, sir, using a Class 5 explosive.
0: Have you evacuated the area?
1: 10 city blocks, sir.
0: We'd better deactivate this bomb immediately. How much time do we have?
1: We can't tell. The timer has no display.
0: What? Really?
1: Yes, that bomb can go off any second.
0: Well, yeah, that's true, but on the same token, it could take days for that bomb to go off.
1: Well, yeah.
0: I wish you would have told me that on the phone. I could have finished my dinner.
1: I'm sorry, sir, but I thought we should deal with this right away.
0: No, let's go home, get a good night's sleep, and come back tomorrow.
1: Sir, we don't know when that bomb will explode.
0: I'll deal with it later.
2: Many people have this same attitude towards their own death. 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Jesus spent more time warning us about hell than he did telling us about heaven. Do you know where you will spend eternity?
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5: Thanks. 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
4: Yes, General Hallister was famous for his peace treaties.
5: My dad was a general?
4: Yes, in the army. You didn't know that?
5: Well, we moved a lot. I just thought he really liked to wear green. How do you know all this?
4: Why, it's in your father's autobiography.
5: He wrote a book?
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5: My dad climbed a mountain?
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1: Hey, guys, you promised that I get to direct this time.
0: You're right. Go ahead.
1: Really?
0: Yep.
1: Okay, I want you to jump in a rubber raft in the middle of a shark-infested pool of boiling acid.
0: And your point would be?
1: My point?
0: We always have a point, Alan.
1: We do?
0: Yeah, like when we seek revenge, ultimately we hurt ourselves.
1: Oh.
0: How about if I run through the field of flowers, Alan?
1: Well, I can do that.
2: It's just a field of flowers.
0: Okay, and action. We're here with Amazing Alan, who is running...
1: You know, this stuff looks a lot like poison ivy.
0: Very observant,

0: of you, Alan. Running through a field of poison ivy may be fun at first, but in the end it causes you pain, just like revenge.
1: Oh, man! There's just gotta be a better way to make these points! Oh, hey! These really do have a point!
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0: Hey, God, my life's a mess, so I'm praying. What do you want from me?
1: Do you have a wallet?
0: What? Yeah. There's $4 in it.
1: I'll take it.
0: Great, no problem.
1: Do you have a savings account?
0: Yeah.
1: I'll take it.
0: Okay.
1: A business?
0: Yeah, I'm about to go bankrupt.
1: I'll take it.
0: You can have it.
1: And your car?
0: My car? Fine, take it.
1: Do you have a family?
0: Yeah, I suppose you want them too.
1: Mm-hmm.
0: Fine, wait a minute. I've given you everything but the shirt off my back.
1: I'll take it.
0: Great!
1: John, I have a wallet, a savings account, car...
0: I'm real happy for you, God.
1: Take care of them for me.
0: What?
1: Take these possessions and handle them properly. And treat this family with care. Remember, they belong to me.
2: What are you willing to give back to God?
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0: Next. Okay. Have you ever told a lie?
1: No, I never lie.
0: Never?
1: Well, there was this once.
0: Next. Have you ever stolen anything?
2: Well...
0: Next. Have you ever had adulterous thoughts?
3: Yeah, lots of times.
0: Hang on a second. I think the door is stuck. Could you jump up and down a couple times?
3: Okay.
0: Let's try this again. Have you ever taken God's name in vain?
3: Lots of times, before I became a Christian.
0: You trusted Jesus Christ to pay for your sins?
3: Yeah.
0: Mister, your penalty's already been paid. You're in the wrong line.
3: Oh, sorry.
0: Next!
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1: Help! My wife will be home any minute.
0: All lines are currently busy.
1: Oh, I'm in trouble.
0: Please remain on the line. Your prayer is extremely important to us and will be answered in the order it was received.
1: Oh, this is not good.
0: To expedite your prayer, please choose from the following.
1: Okay.
0: For financial matters, press 1 now.
1: Wife.
0: For family matters, press 2.
1: Okay.
0: For in-law problems, press 1 now.
1: No, wife, come on. I need a miracle.
0: For problems regarding your spouse.
2: Hello, dear. 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
0: If you've had an argument with your spouse, press 1 now.
1: No, I'm trying to avoid one.
2: Guess what today is?
1: Hurry.
0: If you forgot your anniversary.
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In the book of Proverbs, there are two verses that follow each other that almost seem to create a bit of a paradox. Here, Proverbs 26, verse 4. Do not answer a fool according to his folly, lest you also be like him. Then verse 5. Answer a fool according to his folly, lest he be wise in his own eyes. So you gotta wonder, which one is it? When you're engaged with someone who isn't making sense, do you reply to his foolishness or don't you? You know, almost every day I get letters and emails from people who practically insist that I render an opinion on some obscure point of theology. And some of them get angry when I don't take the time to write back. Of course, when you get hundreds of requests like that on a given day, there's just no conceivable way you can even acknowledge all of them, let alone write a reply. But with some of the more, well, ridiculous messages I get, I have to hold them up against these two verses and make a decision. Sometimes when you allow yourself to get tangled up in a senseless debate, you end up sounding just as foolish as everybody else because the subject matter simply is not worth discussing. Some of the less important philosophical questions people worry about will never be solved by human minds, and we always come off sounding like idiots when we try. Good example is the rather obscure debate over whether or not shaving is a matter of salvation for a man. There's just no way to get involved in that discussion without sounding silly. On the other hand, there are times when people are creating enough trouble in their churches. They're being disruptive enough and destructive enough that they're ruining other people's spirituality with their senseless debates. On those occasions, if you can silence them with a simple, "Thus says the Lord," in a clear-cut directive from the Bible and quickly move on, you might just save that person from thinking that their foolishness is actually important. There's a fine balance we have to draw, but it's always important to remember one simple principle. The more attention you give to foolishness, the more important it starts to look in some people's minds. By repeating silly arguments, you actually give them more airtime, more credibility than they deserve. The best thing you can do, according to this passage, is to allow foolishness to just keep looking foolish. If you read it carefully, you'll see that's what the Bible is really asking us to do. Just keep foolishness in its place. The key is to keep yourself from sounding like a fool, while at the same time you keep the foolishness sounding foolish. The last thing you want is for disruptive forces to delight in just how easy it is to derail the church from carrying out the soul-saving mission Jesus gave us. And with your eyes firmly focused on Christ, and with your heart and mind anchored firmly in the Scriptures, you'll find it's a relatively easy balance to maintain. And wisely applied, it gives the whole church a much better way to live.

0: Why don't you lift your hands heavenward one more time? Well, Lord, this is that ocean. This is that place, Father, where you lead us. Faith without borders. Lord, I pray tonight in Jesus' name, as we step out and into all that you have for us, as we have the courage sometimes to step into the great unknown, that there we meet Jesus and we meet the will of God and we meet the purpose of God and we meet the promise of God and we meet the goodness of God. Lord, give us that courage. Give us that Holy Spirit boldness to keep on trusting you, to walk on those waters. Lord, to go into that great unknown at times, but knowing that the God of all knowledge, omnipresent, omniscient, omnipotent God, that you lead us and you take us. Father, we thank you for what you've accomplished here tonight. Lord, it's only the start. We're excited about Jerusalem, the temple, just a couple of days' time. Father, we thank you in Jesus' name. Amen. Amen. Amen. You guys be blessed.
1: You have the deed to the house, the keys to the front door, the signed paperwork. You know the house is yours. You sign the lease, you pay the deposit, you get the key, the apartment is yours. When you accept Jesus as Lord and Savior and surrender your life to Him, the Holy Spirit enters your life, and as He does so, something happens in your understanding of your relationship with God. Romans 8:16, the Spirit Himself bears witness with our spirit that we are the children of God. So what ought to happen when you come to faith in Christ is that deep within yourself, you have the assurance that you are God's child. What kind of faith would Christianity be if you accepted Jesus and didn't know whether or not you were saved? When you look at Jesus on the cross, you can say, He died for me. If the Spirit of God is at work in your life, you will have assurance. I'm John Bradshaw for It Is Written.
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everyone, sing this song with me. I want you to sing it like you've got the victory. 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

0: bless her. 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I dare you to try it. And when I was sick, you know what?
1: You are my healer.
0: Open up your mouth and say,
1: thank you, Jesus.
0: When I didn't have a place to stay, you were.
1: You are my shelter.
0: And because of that, I gotta say,
1: thank you, Jesus.
0: When I found myself in trouble, you were.
1: You are my lawyer.
0: I wish I could get a witness up in the building.
1: Thank you.

0: What if God wanted to speak to today's world? How would he do it? Would he bring all the world's leaders together and announce it on CNN, ABC, and Fox News? Would he put his message on a website or create a blockbuster summer hit? How would he speak to us? He already has. When God wanted to give us one complete look at himself, who he was, and how much he loved us, he spoke through his son, Jesus Christ. The book of John in the Bible says God's word was made flesh. The Gospel of John opens up by referring to Jesus simply as the Word. God could have waited until we had the internet, satellite, and TV cameras to speak to us. Instead, he chose over two millenniums ago to send his message, his word, his only son, Jesus Christ. And you can't get to know God's word to the world without getting to know his son. Read more about it in the book of John in the Bible. It's the story of how God's word became human and actually dwelt among us.
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0: Well, somebody do it now. I want to lift your name.
1: Oh, oh, oh. Who you are.
0: Nobody has to make me do it. I do

0: When George Washington was a teen, he wrote 110 rules he intended to follow. These were made into a book called Rules of Civility and Decent Behavior in Company and Conversation. These early rules helped forge the character of the man who would lead his country. Many of Washington's rules have their roots in the Bible. It is better to be alone than in bad company. Let your conversation be without malice or envy. Be careful to keep your promise. Good humor makes one dish of meat a feast. When you speak of God or his attributes, let it be of reverence. Don't allow yourself to become jaded, cynical, or calloused. Keep alive that little spark of celestial fire called conscience. George Washington gave of himself, and others benefited. The virtue of giving was something for which he is remembered. Giving means more than we think, reflects our character, and is a virtue that should be passed on to new generations. 87.9 Praise FM.
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0: I've made some mistakes, but
1: my past can't hold me.
0: I felt defeated, but I know now
1: that I'm more than a conqueror.
0: I read his word, and it's what he told me.
1: That's what he told me.
0: So I'm so glad that the curse is broken.
1: The curse is broken.
0: I can declare that my body's healed.
1: My body's healed.
0: You've got to know that
1: the devil's a lie.
0: And I'm free today because it's in his will.
1: It's in his will.
0: Thank you, Jesus. The enemy.
1: Trying to make me believe
0: my past
1: is who I am.
0: That every mistake I made,
1: from yesterday, is all that I would ever be.
0: Certain struggles have been.

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1: in my life. 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
1: will.
0: Salvation.
1: He'll heal the hurt.
0: Whom shall I fear?
1: I know he will.
0: Sing that with us.
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0: In the next month, someone will scan the dial and find us just in time. 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

0: Hello. 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Oh, sure, she's right. No, she's not here. No, she's...
1: Two words, she's...
0: In the back room. No, not the back room. No, she's in the bathing room? Bathroom, yes. She's in the bathroom. Mm-hmm.
2: There are people we try to avoid in life.
0: Hi, boss.
3: Hi, boss. I'm too sick to come to work today.
4: Come on, Frank. The fish are waiting.
0: You doofus. This is the boss I'm talking to.
2: Even though God loves us very much, many people still try to avoid him.
0: Read about Jesus. Study the Bible. Get real. I have better things to do than waste my time on that.
2: If we continue to avoid God in this world, we'll spend eternity in the next world without him. God is love, and he wants to spend eternity with you. 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

You have the deed to the house, the keys to the front door, the signed paperwork. You know the house is yours. You sign the lease, you pay the deposit, you get the key, the apartment is yours. When you accept Jesus as Lord and Savior and surrender your life to Him, the Holy Spirit enters your life, and as He does so, something happens in your understanding of your relationship with God. Romans 8:16, the Spirit Himself bears witness with our spirit that we are the children of God. So what ought to happen when you come to faith in Christ is that deep within yourself, you have the assurance that you are God's child. What kind of faith would Christianity be if you accepted Jesus and didn't know whether or not you were saved? When you look at Jesus on the cross, you can say, He died for me. If the Spirit of God is at work in your life, you will have assurance. I'm John Bradshaw for It Is Written.

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0: Double sixes. Can't hit me now.
1: Let's see. Oops. Snake eyes. I get to go backwards. Hitting you.
0: Hey, you can't go backwards in backgammon.
1: Sure you can. It's in the rules. If a player rolls snake
0: Let
1: eyes.
0: Let me see. You wrote that in there.
1: So it's still in the rule book.
2: Rules. They provide standards for people to live by.
0: Oh, yeah? Well, if I roll a 4, I get to knock your pieces on the floor.
2: There are standards God wrote for us in the Bible.
1: Oh, yeah? And if I roll a 5, I get to kick you in the foot.
0: Ow! Okay, I get to hit you on the head.
1: Wait.
0: What?
1: You didn't roll the dice yet.
0: Oh, yeah. 9! Ow!
2: As we walk away from God's standards and create our own rules, we create confusion.
0: Ow!
1: Ow! 7!
2: If things aren't working out for you in your life, give the Bible a chance.
0: Let's play something less violent.
1: Hockey?
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4: 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Life is hard, but God is good. 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

0: Mark Twain once said,
1: "Kindness is a language the deaf can hear and the blind can see."
0: We all respond positively to kindness. 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It's even been said,
2: most times, the person you find it hardest to love is the one that needs it the most.
0: Think about that the next time someone annoys you. 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
0: 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Kindness is one of the best ways to show love. Kindness. 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

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It's good to have you back. 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

0: Dad got drunk one night, and they got into this really bad fight, and he hurt my mom.
1: Oh, Jeremy.
0: I got really scared. I didn't know what to do, so I called 911, and the police came, and they arrested my dad. They took him to jail.
1: Another journey begins, my friend, with his little blue book that is right over here.
0: A peep behind the scenes.
2: What's the matter?
3: An accident. Her husband, Augustus. He's in the hospital, been run over by a carriage.
2: I'll come with you.
4: No, girl, you go back to bed.
2: But he's my father.
4: You heard me. Get back to bed.
2: I'm so sorry. Mrs. Yunao just came back from the hospital, but he was dead when she got there.
4: You may as well know at once, girl. You're going off to the workhouse.
2: No! No, I don't want to go there!
4: Don't want? I dare say you don't. But beggars can't be choosers, you know.
2: Fordingbridge must be about 5 miles further than Pendleton. Oh, Rosalie, that's near on 20 miles. You'll never be able to walk all that way. I must try, because if I can get there... Oh, Betsy Ann, just think, if I can get to my Aunt Lucy... Come on then, Bella. We must get away before Mrs. You-Know-Who sees us. Oh, we've got a long way to go, so it's good to make an early start. I just wish the streets weren't quite so grey and empty. Dear Good Shepherd, please will you bring us safely to our journey's end?

0: Only 4 miles now, Bella. 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Are you as cold as I am? You poor little thing. Here, let me tuck you up nice and warm. Little girl, trying to close the shutter on her window and she can't reach it. Oh, hello? Excuse me? Hello there, let me help you.
1: Oh, thank you, child.
0: Oh, Mother Mannikin! It's me, Rosalie!
1: Rosalie?
0: Oh, yes! Oh, yes!
1: Oh, but how did you find me, child?
0: I believe the Good Shepherd led me to you.
1: Oh, well, come on inside. It's far too cold to be wandering about, darling.
0: What about your shutter?
1: Oh, yes, of course. I almost forgot.
0: There you go.
1: Oh, thank you, my dear. Oh.

0: Oh, I'm sorry to hear about your dear mother and your father. You can set off for your auntie's tomorrow morning when you're all rested and refreshed. Do you remember how you talked to me that night when we sat up in the caravan?
1: Yes.
0: I'd seen your Bible picture and you told me all about the Good Shepherd.
1: I remember.
0: And you prayed with me. Dear kind shepherd, you said, thank you that you're looking for Mummy and me. And please, will you look for Mother Manikin too? And pick her up on your shoulder and carry her home.
1: Oh, did I really say that?
0: Oh, yes, you did. And more besides. And I'm here to tell you that the Good Shepherd heard your prayer and he found little Mother Manikin.
1: Oh, how wonderful.
0: Oh, yes, my dear. He found me even though I'm so tiny. I was lost and I needed finding. And he heard that prayer, child. And he picked me up and carried me on his shoulders, rejoicing. So I gave up the life at the fairground. It didn't seem as if I could follow the Good Shepherd there somehow. I was sitting one night by the kitchen fire, thinking about the Good Shepherd and how he'd been so good to me. And I thought I'd like to do something in return. But what can I do? I'm so little, you see, and folks point at me when I go out. So I just knelt down, child, and I simply asked him. I said, oh, Good Shepherd, have you any work for a woman that's only 3 feet high? Because I do love you and I want to do something. Well, the answer came the very next day.

0: Mr. Westerdale called by and he said, Mother Mannikin, I want to have a little Bible meeting for some of the people around here. The mothers who have babies and can't get along to a church and the older folk who can't walk far. Do you know anybody nearby who could let me have a room for my Bible classes? Well, child, I danced for joy. I really did.
1: Yes.
0: I danced like I hadn't danced since I left the royal show. Mr. Westerdale, I cried, there's something I can do for the Good Shepherd after all, even though I'm only 3 feet high. So then he understood, child. And he finds my parlour very convenient. And the people come here, and it's a happy night for me. So that's what the chairs are for. Oh, that's probably him now. He often comes early to have a cup of tea with me before everyone else arrives. Mr. Westerdale.
2: Ah, dear Mother Mannikin, a nice cup of tea all ready for me as usual. What a dear, kind lady you are, to be sure.
0: I want you to meet a little friend of mine, Mr. Westerdale. Her name is Rosalie.
2: Oh, how do you do?
1: But I know you.
2: Oh, really?
1: Yes, you gave me a picture of the Good Shepherd.
2: Well, did I, my dear?
1: Yes. We were at Pendleton Fair in a yellow caravan and my mother was very ill.
2: Oh, I remember. Your mother was tucked up in bed when I came in.
1: Yes.
2: Your father's an actor.
1: Yes, and your picture helped to bring my mother back to the Good Shepherd.
2: Oh, so this is the little girl you've told me so much about.
1: I'd show you the picture. I kept it ever so long, but I gave it away to a friend who was going into hospital.
0: Who was that?
1: Toby. You remember Toby?
0: Oh, indeed I do. And I have some very good news of Toby. I think your little Bible picture was the perfect thing to give him. I'll tell you all about it in the morning before you set off for your auntie's house.
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0: up, Bishop, there's some people on your row, and they see you praising God, and they think you praising God tonight because you're not going through nothing. But tell somebody, say, I'm not praising God tonight because I'm not going through nothing. Say, I'm praising God tonight,
1: yes, Lord,
0: because I don't look like

0: long until we get to Paris?
1: Ma'am, this train goes from New York to Chicago.
0: I'm sure this train is going to Paris, otherwise I wouldn't have boarded it.
1: Well, lady, there is no train from New York to Paris.
0: Well, I believe we are going to Paris.
2: Excuse me, did you say we're going to Paris?
1: No, we're going to Chicago.
0: But I believe we're going to Paris.
2: You believe we're going to Paris? I didn't pack for Paris.
1: It doesn't matter what she believes. Trust me.
2: She believes one thing and you believe another, but we're on the same train. You can't both be right.
3: Yeah, but she looks really sincere in what she believes, so we're going to need passports.
2: And he's paid to believe what he believes.
1: Look, this has nothing to do with who believes what. This train is going to Chicago.
3: He's not very open-minded. We must be going to Paris.
4: You know, some say that there are many ways to get to heaven, but Jesus said he's the only way, and he left no middle ground. So do you believe him or reject him?
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0: said, I got one more. Said, I got one more. He brought me out.
1: I want you to appreciate my brother in the Lord, LaCarlis Allen. I want you to just take a minute and share your testimony.
2: I just want to take the time out just to let y'all know one day. Thank you, Jesus. Man, when I think about the goodness of what he done for me, man, I can remember, Lord, I thank you. I can remember me and my homeboys, we was in Decatur, and we was making a transaction. And what we supposed to have done is,

0: supposed to meet somebody, you know, to do our little thing, get our money, get them the drugs, you know how that goes. But anyway, a dude pulled up, told us to give it up. I mean, took the gun, shot my buddy's brains out. His brain splashed all in my lap. They put the same gun to my head, and the gun didn't even go off. They beat me. Lord, I thank you. Thank you, Jesus.
1: Hallelujah.
0: I tell you, he had a purpose for me. And what you see now, you see a man of God. And this thing real. On this stage, this thing real. I don't play with God at all, and I love him so much. And Lord, I just thank you for just letting me surrender to you, Father.
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0: Sometimes you gotta swallow your pride and just say, God, I can't do it, so can you
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0: I've been broken.
1: Help me.
0: My family don't even know what I'm going through, what I'm dealing with. 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
1: Oh, thank you.
0: I think I saw your son playing in the street.
1: Oh, okay.
0: Well, aren't you going to tell him to stop playing in the street?
1: What? Restrict my little Bobby? He has the freedom to do whatever he feels like doing.
0: But there are cars driving by, big trucks. He shouldn't play in the street.
1: That's his choice. Who are you to judge his actions anyway?
0: Ma'am, I'm concerned about your boy. He could get hurt.
1: Don't you impose your values on me. It's judgmental people like you that need to realize that not everyone lives by your standards.
0: Don't you care about your little boy?
1: Of course I do. I always support his decisions and would never dream of judging him.
2: Sometimes the most loving action is to show someone that what they're doing is wrong. If a friend is making harmful choices, do you care enough to let them know?
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Just pray with me. Jesus, I believe you are the Son of God. I believe you died for me, rose for me, and you're coming back again for me. Forgive me for all my sins. I confess with my mouth. I believe in my heart. I am.

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0: "The Lord is my strength and my shield. 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

0: Another conversation in heaven.
1: Wow, this place is really nice. I wish I would have brought my camera.
2: You must be new here.
1: And am I glad to be here. Hi, I'm Bob.
2: I'm Bartholomew. So what was it like serving our Lord during your day?
1: Oh, it was tough. People really frowned on you if you talked about Jesus.
2: Really?
1: Oh, yeah. Guys laughed at me if I said grace at lunch.
2: Oh, that's unfortunate.
1: You're telling me, and I really got ridiculed for bringing a Bible to work.
2: You held the scriptures in your hands?
1: Well, in my day, they put a Bible in every motel room.
2: God's word was that common, and still his followers were persecuted.
1: Oh, yeah. I really got thrown to the lions.
2: They still use lions in your day?
3: God has given us blessings and freedoms unheard of in previous generations. Many Christians have paid dearly for their faith. How much has your faith cost you lately?
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Yeah.

0: guys, I was just hovering over Bethlehem, and they put the Lord in a manger. It's the cutest thing.
1: Come on, get in line. We're about to make the announcement to those shepherds.
0: Well, we're announcing the greatest moment in history to shepherds?
1: Yes.
0: It's dark down there. They'll never see us.
1: We've got it covered. Are the lights set?
2: Oh, yeah.
1: Are you ready with the announcement?
3: I bring you...
1: Hold it. That'll scare them.
3: 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Today, in the town of David, a Savior has been born to you.
1: Okay, choir, it may not be a big audience, but it's a big message.
4: 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If Christ came back tonight, would you be ready?
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1: You know, Christian radio is so vital. I know just growing up, having Christian radio, it was always great to hear a familiar song, something that gave me a little bit of hope. 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It's something that we need in our lives. It's something that not only for us, but for the world, to pump the gospel of Jesus Christ across the airwaves so that people can be encouraged that there is a God who is alive and well and who loves them.
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0: Mr. Smith?
1: Yes, doctor?
0: The test results show that you have 3 completely blocked arteries.
1: 3? That sounds bad.
0: Actually, it's amazing you're still alive. We need to perform triple bypass surgery as soon as possible.
1: Wow, this is serious. When should you operate?
0: I have a space open tomorrow morning.
1: Tomorrow? Well, that's not enough time for me to get in shape.
0: Get in shape, Mr. Smith?
1: Yeah, I don't want to have an operation without being in good health. I need to quit smoking.
0: I don't think you have the time.
1: And drinking. I need to stop drinking.
0: Mr. Smith, you need major surgery.
1: Yeah, I know, but I want to be in good health first. And a haircut. I need to get a haircut.
2: Why would anyone wait until they were in good health before they had life-saving surgery? Many people have this same attitude about going to God. They feel they need to clean up their life first. The problem is, we all have a life-threatening disease called sin, and the only cure is Jesus. Are you trying to be good when you need to turn to Jesus?
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0: got a quarter?
1: I know the... Yeah, right here.
0: Would you mind putting it on the radio? It's kind of quiet in here.
1: What? 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
0: Oh, just in time. I love this song.
1: You do this all the time?
0: Yeah. Why? One quarter gets me 15 minutes of music on the radio.
1: We need to talk.
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To him be glory in the church, in Christ Jesus, throughout all generations, forever and ever. Amen. It is now 12 noon. 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

Go with me in your Bibles to the book of Acts chapter 8. And I'm going to begin in verse 1, but we will skip around in the chapter a little bit today. The book of Acts chapter 8. And we will begin together at verse number 1. And church, I'll let you know today I'm going to preach a little bit beyond just the walls of the church to some issues that affect culture. I'm not sure if you've recognized that in the African American community, there is a growing distrust of the Christian church because of some of the things that are happening in the world and some of the mergers that are taking place. There are some that are feeling like that in order to be me, I've got to reject that. And I want us to not be under the enemy's deception, but to see the truth that is in God's word. Acts chapter 8 and verse number 1. When you get there, let me hear you say amen. The Bible says, now Saul, talking about Stephen here, was consenting to his death. And at that time, what happened? Great persecution arose against the church, which was at Jerusalem. And they were all what? They were scattered throughout.

the regions of Judea, Samaria, and Samaria, except for the apostles. So notice the word says that they were scattered. And then the Bible says here in verse 4, therefore those who were what? They were scattered. They went everywhere preaching what? The word. Then Philip went down to the city of Samaria and preached Christ to them. And the multitudes with one accord heeded the things spoken by Philip, hearing and seeing the miracles which he did. For unclean spirits, crying out with a loud voice, came out of many who were possessed, and many who were paralyzed and lame were healed, and there was great joy in the city. Slipping down to verse 26, the Bible says, now an angel of the Lord spoke to Philip, saying, arise and go toward the south along the road which goes down from Jerusalem to Gaza, and this is what? It's desert. So he arose and went, and behold, a man of whom? Ethiopia, a eunuch of great authority under Candace, the queen of the Ethiopians, who had the charge of all her treasury, and had come to Jerusalem to do what? Why did he come? He had come all the way from Ethiopia to worship, was returning, and sitting in his chariot, he was reading Isaiah the prophet. Then the Spirit said to Philip, go near and overtake this chariot. So Philip ran to him and heard him reading the prophet Isaiah and said, do you understand what you are reading? And he said, how can I unless someone guides me? And he asked Philip to come up and sit with him. The place in the scripture which he read was this. He was led as a sheep to the slaughter, and as a lamb before his shearers is silent, so he opened not his mouth. In his humiliation, his justice was taken away. And who will declare his generation? For his life is taken from the earth. So the eunuch answered Philip and said, I ask you, of whom does this prophet say this? Of himself or of some other man? Then Philip opened his mouth and beginning at the scripture, preached what? Preached Jesus to him. Now as they went down the road, they came to some water. And the eunuch said, see, here is some water. What hinders me from being baptized? Then Philip said, if you what? If you are perfect, if you behave, if you get everything together, if you what? Believe with all your heart, you may. And he answered and said, I believe that Jesus Christ is the Son of God. So he commanded the chariot to stand still. And both Philip and the eunuch went down into the water, and he baptized him. Now when they had come up out of the water, the Spirit of the Lord caught Philip away, so that the eunuch saw him no more, and he went on his way rejoicing. Today, saints, for just a little while, I want to talk to you under the subject, Little White Lies. Let's look to the Lord as we pray. Father, we ask that in this little while that you would say much. And Father, I'm praying that you would grant us greater clarity about how the life of faith looks and our role in the body of Christ. And so, Father, I'm asking that you would hide me in the shadows of the cross, that Jesus alone might be seen, that Christ alone would be heard. And at the end of our time together, let Jesus alone be praised. Bless us to this end, we ask. In the mighty name of Jesus, let those who love the Lord say together, amen and amen. You may be seated in the house of the Lord. Again, talking to you succinctly under the subject, little white lies. You know, church, it is said that history struggles to identify balance. You'll notice that culture is never governed by a particular principle, but culture usually reflects an action and then an opposite swing or reaction. So that for like the last 10 years, everything was all about the skinny jean. Now we'll swing back and everything is about the wide leg or bell bottom. You'll notice that 40 years ago, the church had a big emphasis on standards and doctrines, and now

there's a swing to where we hardly know what our standards, our doctrines really are. Or even in 2016, we went from Barack Obama to a completely different personality and approach. And sometimes, friends, we've got to guard our reaction, because the reaction can be as dangerous as the action. And the reason I'm saying this is I want us as a community to guard our reaction to the misuse of the gospel of Jesus Christ. You see, at some point, colonialism was merged with Christianity. And sometimes it's been taught that you cannot be authentically black and authentically Christian at the same time. You see, some European missionaries taught that in order to be Christian, you've got to disavow all connection with your African heritage. And the reaction of some is, in order to maintain connection with my ethnic identity, I've got to draw back from what they declare as a white man's religion. And the truth is, beloved, I don't have to choose between my ethnic identity and my spiritual conviction. Because I was born a black man in first birth, but the good thing is I was born in Christ through my second birth. And the truth is, I don't have to choose between loving God and being black, because God made me both in the same person. And see, because religion has been used to justify slavery, and the curse of Ham has been used to justify the subjugation of black people, there has been a merging group of young blacks that now lean in the direction of groups like the Muslims and the Hebrew Israelites and the Hotep movement that embrace our ethnic struggle. And the truth is that sometimes we are responding to the white lie as opposed to reacting to the truth of God's word. And see, the word to somebody today is that the Bible is not just a white man's book. Am I preaching to anybody today? In fact, the Bible is actually a tan and brown book from cover to cover. And the word to somebody is that we are not God's afterthought. We are not second class citizens of the kingdom of heaven. I love that when you look on the sea of glass, John sees a number that no man can number. And it is comprised of every nation, kindred, tribe, and tongue. And I need somebody to recognize we are not God's stepchildren, but we have a place in God's kingdom. Can the church say amen today? And so we'll unpack this a little further as we move quickly into the word. Go back with me, if you don't mind, to Acts chapter 8 and verse number 1. I want to just share some principles of faith before I sit into it. The Bible says, "Now Saul was consenting to his death. And at that time, great persecution arose against the church, which was at Jerusalem. And they were all scattered throughout the region of Judea and Samaria." Now understand, church, that this text is filled with many lessons, but the first thing it teaches, church, is that in order for you to fulfill your purpose, sometimes God has to make your safe place unsafe. See, how many of us realize that the gospel to the world, it did not begin with Jesus and the apostles. It was an outgrowth of the covenant that God made with Abraham. Remember, God said to Abraham, "I'm going to make of you a great nation, and in you shall all the nations of the earth be blessed." And now, as the Holy Spirit has come, this moment has come full circle. And remember, God gave them an instruction that you're going to receive the Holy Ghost, and you'll be witnesses in Jerusalem and in Judea and in Samaria and to the utter ends of the earth. But notice, the problem is that by the time you get to Acts chapter 8, the disciples have not left the city of Jerusalem. And the interesting thing is that they've heard the gospel in Jerusalem. It has been pervasive in Jerusalem. It has been saturated in Jerusalem. But the problem is they're so

comfortable in Jerusalem that they're on the verge of canceling their missionary purpose. In fact, friends, you've got to realize that the persecution in Acts chapter

in giving a great impetus to the work of the gospel. Success had attended the ministry of the word in that place, and there was a what? Danger that the disciples would linger there too long, unmindful of the Savior's commission to go to all the world. Instead of educating new converts to carry the gospel to those who had not heard it, they were in danger of taking a course that would lead all to be satisfied with what had been accomplished. To scatter his representatives abroad where they could work for others, God permitted, y'all here in this church, persecution to come upon them. Driven from Jerusalem, the believers went everywhere preaching the word. Did y'all catch that, church? And see, what that shows, beloved, is that old habits die hard. You see, for centuries, the religion of Judaism was so used to building walls instead of building bridges into the unchurched world. And what happened is they used the oracles of God as a sign of exclusivity and earthly advantage. And see, the problem is they're so good with just preaching to people like them that God, if God doesn't send persecution, the gospel would have been an insulated regional phenomenon, and the gospel never goes to the entire world. In other words, the reason they don't leave Jerusalem is because Jerusalem is their safe place. And how many of us know that sometimes in order for God to stretch you, he's got to make your safe place unsafe? In other words, sometimes we can get so comfortable in a mode of being that we have more loyalty to our safety than we have to our Savior. And God has to disrupt the safe place to stretch you, and so you realize your purpose. In other words, there are some of us that think that we're under a season of curse, when the truth is God is preserving your purpose by making your safe place unsafe. Okay, let me say it this way. In other words, some of us romantically have put more trust in them than we put in him. And God says, I've got to make your safe place unsafe. There are some of us that have put more trust in a job than we have in Jehovah Jireh. And God says, I've got to shake some things up to make your safe place unsafe. Some of us have gotten so comfortable here in Huntsville that we can't realize our divine purpose. And God makes some agitation so that he creates makes your safe place unsafe. In fact, there are some of us that are so loyal to a toxic friend group that God sends some of them away, and he makes your safe place unsafe. And is there anybody that can look back on your life and thank God that he disrupted your comfort, that he made the safe place unsafe so that you can stretch out and become who God called you to be? In fact, let me say it this way. Have you ever noticed that when you open a bottle of toothpaste, how many of us recognize the toothpaste won't pour from the tube? It won't just flow from the tube. It's got to be mashed from the tube. In other words, in order for it to realize its purpose, it's got to face some pressure. And every now and then, God has to assign some pressure for us to realize our purpose. And see, and that's why Deuteronomy 32, God says, as the eagle stirs its nest, so God stirs the people of Israel. How many of us know that eagles would never fly if at some point the mama didn't make the nest uncomfortable? Oh, y'all not hearing me. In other words, there's a point where their wings are fully developed. They have the capability to soar, but sometimes they're so comfortable in the nest that at a certain point, the mama begins to fill the nest with rocks and with glass and with thorns and with briars. What she does is she makes it so uncomfortable that they have no choice but to use their wings. And what I'm saying is that sometimes God stirs the safe place, fills it with some thorns and briars.

so that you can mount up with wings as eagles. You can run and not be weary. You can walk and not faint. Are y'all hearing the word today, church? And so the Bible says here in Acts chapter 8, here in verse 26, I want you to see this. The Bible says, now the angel of the Lord spoke to Philip, saying, arise and go toward the south along the road which goes down from Jerusalem to Gaza. This is desert. So he arose and went. And behold, a man of Ethiopia, a eunuch of great authority under Candace, the queen of the Ethiopians, who had charge of all the treasury, had come to Jerusalem to worship. The second thing this teaches, beloved, is that those who walk by faith, all they need is directions. They don't need all the details. Okay. Now notice that it is the persecution that pushes Philip and the disciples outside of the safe place. Now, I need you to be aware that they didn't go voluntarily. God had to create a discomfort that would scatter them where they could see the anointing at work. In fact, it is persecution, we read it, that pushes Philip into Samaria. And the Bible says that Philip preaches with such strength that the Bible says, everyone with one accord heeds the things that are preached by Philip, and they are convinced by the miracles to the point that the lame get healed, that the paralyzed start walking, and those that were possessed with demons had them evicted without their consent. But man, the thing that is most powerful about the story, are y'all with me today, church? Notice how little detail is given on the front end. All God says to Philip is go on the road to Gaza, which is desert. And notice that Philip doesn't ask for any more details. See, Philip doesn't say, how long are we going to be there? Philip doesn't say, how many outfits should I bring? He doesn't ask him, who am I going to stay with? All he needs is a direction. He don't need no details. And see, friends of mine, this challenges my faith because, man, I am a planner by nature, so that even when I'm going somewhere, I need to know how long I'm going to be there. I need to know where I'm going to stay. I need to know how I'm going to eat. And sometimes I wonder if I could have the mind of an apostle. But the thing I love about Philip is that he trusted God so much that he didn't need all of the data. He didn't need all of the details. All he needed to know is that the directions came from God. And see, beloved, I need somebody to know that this is a very powerful statement, because I need somebody to recognize that if you're going to walk by faith, you won't always be able to explain your actions to those who don't believe. Do you realize that to others, Philip's life looks unstable, it looks shaky, it looks flaky, because they say, Philip, where you going? I don't know. Philip, why are you going? I don't know. Philip, how long you going to be? I don't know. Then, Philip, why are you going? Because God said so. And see, beloved, I need you to realize that when you get an instruction from God, that God's instruction doesn't need man's second. Are y'all hearing me today? There are going to be times where they don't get it, where they can't comprehend it. But guess what? You've got to follow God just the same. And it's amazing because Philip's life seems strange, and it feels like it's filled with upheaval to us. But what makes Philip amazing is Philip is not unstable. He is not a nomad. You know what Philip does? Philip simply draws his security from the word. Okay. In other words, he knows that if I follow the word is going to house me. The word is going to provide for me. The word is going to make room for me. His word is going to secure me. It is why Jesus says, man shall not live by bread alone, but by every word that proceedeth from the mouth of God. And see, how many of us know that you will never trust God if you trust

0: scenarios more than you trust his will and his word. See, his word is the stabilizing force of life, because the problem with us is we draw security from other things beside the word. So for some of us, security looks like a job. For some of us, security is a 401k. For some of us, security is a paycheck. For some, security is a particular location. But how many of us know you can never put security in things that can be taken away? In other words, I can't be secure because of a job, because you can walk in on Monday morning and the job be taken away. I can't put trust in government, because when the government shuts down, heaven's storehouse is still opened up. I can't put trust in the economy, because sometimes economies go into recession. But guess what? God is still faithful. And we've got to get to a place where we don't put trust in security. We don't put trust in things. We don't put trust in systems. We put trust in Jehovah, on Christ, the solid rock I stand. All other ground is sinking sand. Are y'all hearing the pastor today, church? Third thing I want to say, as we kind of talk through some of these lies. See, I want you to know Acts chapter 8 reveals a powerful story of conversion. But there are some details laid out here for our edification, so that we recognize that we have a place in the gospel. And the first thing this shows us, church, is that slavery is not how God reached out to Africans. How many of us understand slavery is not how God reached out to Africans? You see, the Bible says you have this man who is from the land of Ethiopia. And did you notice the Bible says he comes up to Jerusalem, and he does not just come on business. The Bible says he comes up to what? He comes up to worship. Oh, I wish I had a church with me today. The Bible says the brother from Africa comes up to worship. And if he comes to worship during the feast, it means the religion of Judaism was already in Africa. It means a knowledge of the true God was in Africa. It means the Bible was being studied in Africa. And it means, guess what? The Sabbath was also in Africa. And notice that when God wanted to reach the African, he sent Philip to witness. He didn't send the European to enslave him. In other words, church, I need somebody to not believe the lie that is sometimes promoted by the colonizer to give some merit to the agency of slavery, because it somehow suggests that something good came out of slavery, because through slavery we got introduced to the gospel of Jesus Christ. But isn't it amazing how some have a way of rewriting history so that some say that Columbus discovered America? But how do you discover something where people are already living? And how do you discover a place where his feet actually never landed? And isn't it crazy how some will say we got the gospel because of slavery? How many of us know we didn't get the gospel in slavery? It was the gospel that kept us while we were enslaved.
1: 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We hope and pray that you have been blessed by this powerful message. Join us next week for part two of Little White Lies. 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
2: 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It's simply entitled Breathe. It's where Kirk and David and myself have conversations of all sorts. And I want to be real. 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
3: It ought to be normal for me to be deep in the word.
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2: We talk about everything in culture. We talk

about the spiritual life. We talk about what's happening in the church. And every now and then we have some experts that partner with us in conversation to help push the dialogue forward. And so if you need a little pick-me-up at the beginning of the week, join us. But if you can't catch us on Monday, guess what? You can watch it on Tuesday, or maybe you can start the weekend with it on Friday night. But just make sure you put it on the calendar and be a part of this miracle dialogue that God stirs into being. And I need you to know that when life gets hectic, when it gets overwhelming, you can just stop, pray, and breathe.

0: 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But for people with serious addictions, that effect can be even stronger.
1: Before I found Christian radio, I was listening to the other radio stations. While I was addicted, some of those songs would come and would trigger me to go and want drugs and go and buy drugs.
0: When we tell you that we offer something wholesome and positive on the dial, you probably don't think in these extremes. But this is a real story. 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
1: After I was saved and came back to life, I decided I needed to change my environment completely, and I eliminated that music and started listening to Christian radio and nothing else, and it has brought me forward. 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

0: My name is Bob, and I'm a real nice guy, and I'd like to live in your house.
1: Excuse me, but do I know you?
2: As ridiculous as this sounds, this is what some people expect from God.
0: No, but that's okay. You see, I do a lot of nice things, like I give money to the poor, and just yesterday, I mowed my neighbor's lawn. You just ask anybody, they'll tell you, I'm a real nice guy.
2: Some people believe that just by being good, God will let them into his home.
1: You can't live here just because you're nice.
0: What do you mean I can't live here? You let that little boy live here. Has he ever given to the poor or mowed a neighbor's lawn? I don't think so.
1: Well, of course he lives here. He's my child.
0: Oh, I see. And that makes him more special than me?
1: That's it. I'm calling the police.
2: You wouldn't expect to be allowed into someone's home if you were a stranger. Do you expect to get into heaven if you've never met its owner? Join God's family, get to know Jesus, and be welcomed home.
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2: When we are told to change course, we have a choice to make. Do we change or continue on the same path?
0: We are a naval ship. This is the captain speaking. I say again, divert your course.
1: No, I say again, divert your course.
2: Jesus gave us a choice to make when he said, "You are from below, I am from above. If you do not believe that I am the one I claim to be, you will indeed die in your sins."
3: Sir, we could change course here.
0: We have the right of way. I am not changing our course. Unknown vessel, this is an aircraft carrier. We are a large warship. Divert your course now.
1: This is a lighthouse. 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

0: You want to know what God wants you to do with your life, right? There's a plan, a purpose, a calling, right?
1: God is pretty clear. He has a purpose and a plan for you. So, what is it?
0: Get to know Him. Don't just stop with the belief that God loves, redeems, and forgives you. Read the Bible. Learn what it really says.
1: Follow His lead. Obey His commands. Accept His words. You'll never know where to go if you don't really know who you're following.
0: When you read the Bible, you begin to learn to tell truth from lies. Recognize what stacks up with God's word and what doesn't, and what you should be doing right now to be a part of God's plan.
1: The Bible can take the guesswork out of God's plan.

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0: Every part of our body was made for a purpose. Each was made to fulfill a specific function, to connect with the world around us. We have eyes, ears, a nose, skin, tongue, all so we can see, hear, smell, touch, and taste the world around us. But we weren't made just for the tangibles in life. In fact, the most important things in life aren't what we take in with our physical senses. It's what we perceive with our soul. It was made to seek beyond ourselves, to connect with what we cannot see but know is there, to hear a voice we recognize with our heart, to feel strength, not from our physical bodies, but from a supernatural source, to taste what is good and perfect. Just as we have the ability to build our physical strength, we can stretch our faith, fortify our soul with His power. It all makes sense, inside and out, body and soul.
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1: I remember back when I was a junior higher and hearing on the radio this song by this band called Delirious. I'd never heard them before, but this guy in an English accent started singing this thing. It's a song called Deeper. And I started listening to it and realizing it was this worship song, but it was completely different than any worship song I'd ever heard before. And I realized right then that that is what I wanted to do. I wanted to write songs that expressed in my own voice what God has done for me, that expressed in my own voice how great He is, and make His name great from every stage and every platform that I could be on. And I heard that song on the radio, but if it wasn't for that moment that God spoke to me through that moment, I might not even be here where I am today. So all that to say is, all this ministry, how these lives are being changed and shaped and formed and encouraged, it happens through your help. 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

I knew that I was coming back here today, and I wanted to sing something that took me back to my roots. So here's a song that I used to sing many years ago, and let me dedicate it to all of you tonight, and especially to my family.

Some of the fondest memories of my childhood were woven around supper time, when Mom would come to the back steps of the old home place and she'd say, "Come on in, George, it's supper time." Oh my, but how I'd love to hear that once more. But you know, for me, time has woven the realization of a truth that's even more thrilling. And that's when the Lord comes to the portals of glory and says to come on in, for it's supper time, and we'll be gathered around the table with the Lord himself at the greatest supper time of them all.

0: Praise God.
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1: No, let's see what's in the refrigerator. 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

0: Daddy, why are you dressed up like an ant?
1: Because there are ants in the driveway, and I need to tell them that they need to move before Dad comes home and drives over them.
0: Why don't you just pick them up and move them?
2: Because there's too many.
0: Why don't you just sweep them out of the way?
1: Because it'll hurt them.
0: Why don't you just squirt them away with water?
1: I tried that, but they just came back.
0: So why are you dressed up like an ant?
1: Because I want to be like Jesus.
0: Jesus didn't dress up like an ant.
1: Yeah, but he became a baby and grew up and told us that he loves us and that we need him.
0: When did he do that?
1: At Christmas time.
0: Oh, yeah.
1: So I'm going to become an ant and tell them that they have to move before Dad comes home.
0: Can I help?
1: Yeah, you go get Dad's headphones and we'll glue some springs on for antennas.
0: Okay, then what?
1: Then you go tell them that I'm coming and then...
3: Hi, kids, I'm home.
0: No!
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0: wise Dr. Shammy.
1: That's Shammy.
0: Oh, sorry. I come seeking your wisdom.
2: What insight may I bestow upon you today?
0: George has stolen my pen. What should we do?
2: Are you standing in judgment of your fellow man?
0: But Dr. Shammy isn't stealing wrong.
2: Morality is not an absolute. Morality is relative. There are no absolutes.
0: Really?
2: Absolutely. You cannot force your morals on someone else.
0: But I thought stealing was wrong.
2: There is no right and wrong. But if you wish, I'll talk to George.
0: I don't think so. He just drove off in your car.
2: What? He stole my car? He can't do that.
0: Well, I thought you said stealing wasn't wrong.
2: But this is my car.
0: So who decides when it's right and when it's wrong?
2: Stop philosophizing and get me a telephone.
0: So there are no rights and wrongs unless you're the one wronged?
2: Will you call 911?
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0: Three letters, starts with C, bovine.
1: Cow.
0: Oh, yeah, that fits.
1: You know, Bob, there's something missing in my life. I don't know what it is. I have everything I need, but yet there's something missing.
0: Mm-hmm. How about five letters, starts with J, savior of the world?
1: Jesus.
0: Oh, thanks.
1: I feel so helpless. There's no one to talk to who has the answers. I just wish there was a way I could reach out to someone who could help.
0: Six letters, starts with P and ends with R, petitioning God.
1: Prayer. I don't know. Maybe there's some place I could go to, people I could talk to.
0: Ends with H, place of worship?
1: That's easy. Church.
0: Oh, right.
1: It just isn't fair. We should have been given a manual or something that has the answers.
0: Holy book. Starts with B?
1: Bible. Come on, man. Think.
0: Oh, yeah. It's so obvious. You sure know the answers.
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And I know sometimes life has a way of knocking you down to the point where

0: God's economy offers joy when you have no money.
1: Hope when you're ready to give up.
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0: all right.
1: Okay. Have you ever told a lie?
0: Everybody does.
1: So according to God's standard, you're a liar.
0: Oh, what? No, I'm not.
1: Well, you told a lie. The Ten Commandments say not to, therefore, you're a liar. Have you ever stolen anything?
0: Well, I borrowed a few things.
1: Did you give them back?
0: No.
1: Okay, so far you're a lying thief.
0: Wait a minute, how can I defend myself against those kinds of standards?
1: These are just two of God's commandments. There are more.
0: Well, you make me sound really bad.
1: Frank, compared to most people, you are a wonderful person. But the standard is not other people, it's God.
0: Well, then nobody measures up.
1: Right. That's why we need a Savior, someone to pay the penalty of not measuring up for us. And that Savior is Jesus.
0: So, standing before God without Jesus is not a good idea?
1: I wouldn't try it.
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He did say those who are generous would receive. God knows what's best for us, and He can and will give. But His blessings are never one size fits all. God seeks to inspire gratitude in the

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1: 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The next selection involves intense musical progressions that cross cultural barriers and color lines, intended for spiritually mature audiences only.

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0: hammer on your hand.
1: This is the S-Best 2000 Salvation by Electroshock Therapy. This camera sees everything you're doing. This microphone hears everything you're saying. If you do or say anything contrary to the Ten Commandments, it'll give you a shock that'll curl your toes.
2: So what's the point?
1: By wearing this hat, you will keep the Ten Commandments, causing your life to be so holy that God will let you into heaven. For $19.95, it ought to sell like hotcakes.
2: That's not going to

0: work.
1: I've been working on this for 5 years. Ah! I mean, 2 years.
0: Oh!
1: Okay, 2 weeks. 2 weeks already.
0: That must hurt.
1: Yeah, but it kept me from lying, and I remain holy before God. Ah! Well, sort of.
0: Fred, you're only changing your actions. In order to get into heaven, your heart has to be pure, and the only way to do that is to ask God to forgive you. Why bother with the SBS 2000?
1: Because I am highly concerned with the salvation. Yeah! Okay, I'm trying to make a buck here.
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3: I want Troy and Nikita to come. They're going to sing one of my favorite songs of all time. Thank you, Walter Hawkins and your sister Lynette Hawkins Stevens, for an incredible music ministry that has blessed the world.

0: and Houston's
1: God is the giver of all good gifts. 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

Have you ever noticed how someone can hear about Jesus, accept what they hear, and begin to grow rapidly in their new faith? Others hear about Jesus, and it doesn't seem to connect. There are probably people listening to me right now that know people like these. Maybe you see yourself. Why can't we all grow at the same rate? Jesus was good at telling stories about farming. Since plants grow, let's take a closer look. Did you know that there is a species of bamboo that can grow nearly 3 feet per day? While that's impressive, there is a variety of cactus that only grows 1 inch in its first 10 years of life. If you've been praying for someone who needs Jesus, keep praying. The seed may be slow growing, but you can be sure that once a seed is planted, God always gives it every opportunity to grow. Don't give up. Don't stop praying. Never stop planting seeds. 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
2: 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I'm nothing on my own. 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I'm just common.

When you needed a lift, did he pick you up? When your toys broke, was it his hands that rebuilt? When you needed someone to listen, did he sit quietly? Never perfect, sometimes impatient, a little gruff around the edges, but you'd give almost anything to be close to your dad. Some dads are there every day. Some struggle to stay close. Some are no longer here. But today we'll remember, and we'll say, thanks. 87.9 Praise FM.

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0: To illustrate the problem of going through life without God, Amazing Alan will attempt to disarm this bomb without a manual.
1: Not to worry, guys. Everyone knows you always cut the red wire.
0: Okay, Alan. Everyone behind the cement walls. And action.
1: Yellow, green, blue. Guys, there's no red wire. What do I do?
0: Whatever feels right, Alan.
1: Whatever feels right?
0: Just do what's right for you, Alan.
1: Well, if I would have designed this bomb, I would have put in a red wire.
0: That's the point, Alan. We didn't design life either. That's why we need God.
1: Ha-ha! Here's a red wire! I knew I could do this on my own!
0: The Bible is our owner's manual. It gives us practical instruction on how to live life.
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3: Dr. Shami, I come seeking your wisdom.
4: My wisdom is this. It doesn't matter what you believe as long as you are sincere in your belief.
3: Oh, you are so wise.
4: Yes. Now, why are you carrying a 2x4?
3: Oh, I'm a member of the religious wood bonkers, and we believe that if you hit a person on the side of the head with this holy 2x4, they will feel nothing but pleasure and go immediately to heaven.
4: You believe that?
3: You said believing is all that matters.
4: Yes, I did say that.
3: In fact, let me send you to heaven.
4: Hold on.
3: You're not supposed to duck.
4: Wait a minute. There are physical laws.
3: Quit ducking.
4: And one of those laws is that if you hit a person on the head with a 2x4, they will experience a lot of pain.
3: Wait, if there are physical laws to obey, then there must be spiritual laws to obey.
4: Now, I didn't say that.
3: Which means I may have to be concerned about truth. I may even have to examine if Jesus was who he claimed to be, which means reading the Bible.
4: Well, now, let's not get rash.
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2: 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Do you think it's about my raise?
1: Sure.
2: All right. Wish me luck.
3: Dibs on his chair.
0: Wouldn't it be nice if in our lives we could have the same kind of warning?
4: Sir, the painters are here to remove their paint stains from last week.
1: Great. Think they'll ruin anything else this time?
4: Probably.
0: We don't know what will happen to us next, but Jesus does, and he wants us to trust him with our future.
2: I'll be down in a bit. I'm going to take a shower. You know, on second thought, I don't smell that bad.
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0: We're here in the desert where Amazing Alan has been lowered down into this pit of poisonous snakes.
1: Guys, snake here, licking my toes!
0: Bummer you wore sandals today, Alan.
1: What am I supposed to be illustrating?
2: Go away, shoot.
0: Well, you see that cell phone in your hand?
1: Oh, I call emergency to illustrate the power of prayer?
0: No.
1: I call a snake expert to illustrate God's all-knowing power?
0: No, not exactly, Alan.
1: So, who am I supposed to call?
0: Call your mother and tell her you love her.
1: That's not gonna help me.
0: It's a good deed that will help you feel good about yourself.
1: But I'm still stuck in a snake pit!
0: That's the point, Alan. Some people believe that if they do things that make them feel good about themselves, they can get into heaven. But they still need the sacrifice Jesus made to remove their sin. Okay, go ahead and call.
3: Hello?
1: Hello, Mom, I love you. Gotta go. Okay, guys, get me out of here.
0: Alan, I didn't feel the love.
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1: 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Let's go.

0: Okay, so when I go in there for judgment, I need how many points to get into heaven?
1: 1,000.
0: Should be, no problem. I was a good husband. How many points do you think I'll get for that?
1: Oh, 2.
0: 2? Well, how much for being a doctor?

0: After now I saved lives.
1: 3 points.
0: That's it? What about the time I ran into that burning house to save a kitten?
1: That was good.
0: And?
1: 2 points.
0: But I could have died.
1: 2 points.
0: I banked a lot on that stupid cat.
1: I'm sorry.
0: So to get into heaven I need...
1: 1,000 points.
0: And I have...
1: 7. It's time for you to go in now.
0: Now wait a minute. I'm a pretty good fellow. If all I get is 7 points, how does anyone get into heaven?
1: They don't take the test.
0: What? Now, why not?
1: Because they know they don't meet God's standards.
0: Then how do they get into heaven?
1: They've asked Jesus to take the test for them. They get in on his score, not theirs.
2: 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Or are you putting your faith in God?
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0: let him know. Jehovah, for he has done so very much.
1: For he has done so very much for me.
0: He's done so much for you. What's

0: Come on, everybody, help me celebrate. 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
1: Say nothing can stop the favor of the Lord.

0: Hallelujah.
1: Yes. Glory.
0: Say unstoppable. Shake somebody, say it's unstoppable, baby. You guys remember this? Turn it around. Open the windows of heaven. And pour out a blessing. Overflow. Turn it around. That was nice, that little flip there. Open the windows of heaven. And pour out a blessing. We cannot. And then assume that I can hit this note. Contain. Let it rain.
2: Excuse me, the door to heaven is locked. Could I have the key, please?
3: Sir, you have to go through judgment first.
2: Judgment?
3: That's where we review your entire life for all impure thoughts and actions.
2: Will this take long?
3: Well, we do have express judgment. That's where you simply pick a date on which you didn't sin.
2: Just pick a date? Okay, Christmas Day, last year.
3: Sorry, you used the Lord's name in vain.
2: On Christmas Day?
3: You were golfing.
2: Oh.
3: Now, sir, if you'll just stand over that trap door.
2: Wait, what about June 1st, this year?
3: I'm sorry, you had covetous thoughts.
2: June 2nd.
3: Covetous thoughts.
2: 3rd.
3: Covetous thoughts.
2: 4th. 5th, 6th.
3: Listen, there's a 2-month period you can forget about when your next door neighbor bought a new car.
2: Oh, come on, guy. Can't you give me a break?
3: You were given a break. Jesus died to pay the penalty of your sins for you. However, you never acknowledged him as Lord of your life, and now you must pay that penalty yourself. Could you move left a little?
2: Here?
3: Thank you.
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5: Hello? Sorry, I'm late.
3: Quick, get in here. He's almost here.
5: Who's almost here?
3: You said you were having problems. I made an appointment with someone who can help you.
5: Really? So who is it?
3: God.
5: You made an appointment to talk with God?
3: Yes. Oh, he's here. Quick, go.

0: phone. Come on, say something.
1: You don't need an appointment to talk to God.
0: We don't have much time. Tell him your problems.
1: Bob, I can talk to God anytime.
0: Come on, you only have a few seconds. We can talk about this later.
1: This is silly.
0: Oh, he's gone.
1: He's not gone. God is always around.
0: Okay, so have you talked to God about your problems?
1: Well, no.
0: Frank, if you believe God is always ready to listen, then how come you haven't talked to him?
1: Well, I've been busy.
0: That's why I made an appointment for you.
1: I don't need an appointment. I can talk to God anytime.
0: But Frank, you never do.
2: Jesus said, "Come to me, all you who are weary and burdened, and I will give you rest." Are you taking God's presence for granted?
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4: This year, as a Bethel Music family, a few days before Christmas, most of you guys probably were a part of this miracle, but we watched Joel and Janie Taylor's little son, Jackson. And he was, a few days before Christmas, airlifted to intensive care. And we began to fight for Jackson's life. How many of you guys joined in that fight and that symphony of prayer that rose up for a little boy? And a couple weeks into the fight, we got a text one night from Joel that they weren't sure if he was going to make it through the night. And as soon as I heard and read the message, it was like this giant of unbelief stood in front of me. And I just thought, Jackson's going to die tonight. We're not going to see the miracle. And as this giant stood in front of me, all of a sudden, out of my gut, this song started coming out right in the face of the giant.

And as that giant was looking at us, I knew he was going to regret the day he ever pointed his sword at Jackson. Just as Goliath pointed his sword at David, the sword Goliath pointed at David became the sword the little boy picked up and took the giant's head off with. And as we watched this miracle happen in Jackson's body, it was like this giant of unbelief was falling. And our community just began to sing this song. It was just one note in the symphony of prayer rising for his life. So I want to teach it to you this morning. Let's sing.

0: drop me off here.
1: Oh, I can drive you all the way to school.
0: I don't want my friends to see me with my dad.
2: For years, we've been telling God to get out of our schools.
0: Quit telling me what to do, Dad. I can make these decisions myself.
1: Okay, son, if you're sure.
2: And we've been telling God to get out of our government.
0: Look, I'm 18 now and I'm moving out. I don't need you anymore, so stay out of my life and leave me alone.
2: Basically, we have told God to get out of our lives.
3: Bummer about wrecking your car, man. And you don't have insurance?
0: Yeah, can you believe it? My dad has all that money and he won't pay my car insurance. Now I have to pay for the wreck myself. It's just not fair.
2: Can we expect God to give us his blessing and his protection if we demand that he leave us alone? The Bible says that if we return to the Lord, he is gracious and compassionate and will not turn his face from us. Will you turn to him?
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0: How do you do? Just by the numbers, odds are you're the product of a broken home. Single parenting has become a norm, and even if that parent works diligently to provide and protect, it can still be hard. The subject of our story was from a home like that, but he was looking for the same things we all are: family, community, and acceptance. Where he found it was in a life of crime. But that led to years of bitterness and heartache. That is, until his heart, his mind, his very life were unshackled. Charles Chavis, we find you guilty of aggravated assault.
1: Charles Chavis, I find you guilty of strong-armed robbery.
2: Charles Chavis, this court finds you guilty of aggravated assault.
3: Whatever.
2: You have something to say?
3: Going to jail don't scare me. Maybe I'll make a few friends there.
2: I think you're missing the point, son.
0: This is Unshackled, the longest-running audio drama in history, recorded in Chicago at Pacific Garden Mission. For almost 150 years, the old lighthouse in Chicago has been ministering to the needs of those who have fallen on hard times. Men, women, and children from all walks of life have come to our doors and received more than a warm meal and a bed. They've received nourishment for their mind, body, and soul, all thanks to the generous gifts of people like you. Now for broadcast around the earth, here is episode number 3927 in the series Unshackled, the program that makes you face yourself and think. From a young age, the man in our story was looking for family and a community to belong to. What he didn't find in his home, he found on the streets and other unsavory places. This is the true story of Chuck Chavis, right now on Unshackled.

That was my life as a teenager in Florida. I ran with a bunch of guys who liked stealing car radios. A few times the owners caught us and then caught a beating from us. I was in 10th grade the night that Stevie and I got in a fight with a gas station employee. I remember because the next day the police came and took me from my math class. In front of the class, they put the bracelet

0: bracelets on me and walked me away. I found out when I got to jail that Stevie had been busted before me and made a deal to get a suspended sentence. He basically threw me under the bus, and I was charged with assault and battery.
1: Mr. Chavis, you've been found guilty of 24 felony counts.
2: Yeah, because Stevie sold me out.
1: I'm going to take your age into consideration and send you to the Panama City boot camp for troubled teens. Next!
0: The boot camp was somewhere between local jail and prison, but not as bad as it could have been. I made a few friends in my time there, and I even kind of responded to the structure of things.
2: Hector, you seen Hopper or Merch? I can't find him anywhere.
3: You hear that singing, Will?
2: Yeah?
3: That's probably them singing. They at the church meeting, man.
2: I never imagined them for church folks.
3: Boot camp has a way of changing roughnecks into church folks.
2: Do not pass me by. Sounds like my whole life.
3: What do you mean?
2: Everything has passed me by. Hope, love, success, a family.
3: A family?
2: I'm barely 16 years old. What do I have to look forward to? I've thrown all that stuff away.
3: Then do something about it, son. You ain't gonna be here forever. What are you gonna do when you get out?
2: I'm gonna change. You watch. I'm gonna change.
0: Yeah, I meant it when I said I was gonna change. But when I got out of boot camp, I caught up with my running buddies, and it was the same old thing. I hadn't exactly forgiven Stevie for hanging me out. I just never mentioned it. I was masking insecurities. I wanted to be accepted. I wanted to be part of something. But I was a bitter kid with a lot of anger. I escaped into alcohol, weed, cocaine, and pills. It was the only time I felt free. I hated being sober. I was miserable. I even met a girl named Dana who seemed to like something in me. But we couldn't make any type of relationship work, especially when I got kicked out of school for fighting. At one point, my running buddies and I had been methed up for days, and we drove from Pensacola to New Orleans to look for more. Turns out the Big Easy was not very easy for me. I was arrested on Bourbon Street for being high, drunk, and disturbing the peace. The judge sentenced me to a week in the New Orleans Parish Prison, alongside murderers and violent offenders. That whole week, I didn't shower once, knowing what kind of things happened to fellas like me in places like that. But I survived and found myself back in Pensacola, and in a very familiar situation.
4: Your Honor, this is not Chuck Chavis's first time before a judge. This is not even Chuck Chavis's first time in your court. Chuck Chavis is a menace to society. We in the state attorney's office recommend that he serve 2 consecutive 10-year terms.
2: 20 years?
4: Otherwise, he'll be standing before you again in 6 months.
0: I didn't get the 20 years the state attorney wanted, thanks to an attorney my mom and some friends found for me. Instead, I received 6 years in the Florida State Prison.
5: I thought you were supposed to be a tough guy, Chavis. This is the 3rd time I catch you crying in your bunk.
2: Leave me alone, Damon.
5: What's your story, Chuck? What kind of punk cellmate did they give me?
2: You don't know me, man.
5: Man, I saw you when they first dropped you in this hole. I saw you going in church and crying on that altar.
2: Dude, I'm feeling some things spiritually. Are you telling me you like it here? No friends you can count on? Nobody knows you? Nobody cares about you? Not a moment of peace. I don't know if I'm ever gonna make it out of here.
5: Dude, you're in jail, not a social club.
2: Yeah, what else is new?
0: When I was sentenced to 6 years in the Florida State Prison, I really didn't know whether I was gonna make it out. I was angry and bitter, and my heart was so hard. It was the beginning of a pretty dark period in my life that continued even after I received early release and was placed on probation. My friend from prison, Damon, got out too, and the two of us shared a house in Pensacola.
5: What's up, Chavis?
2: I found a guy who will supply some dope for us to sell.
5: Oh, good. I wasn't

0: really interested in going to work again. What's with that dopey grin on your face?
1: Well, I just heard from an old friend that my high school girlfriend got a divorce.
0: And that makes you feel good? You are dark.
1: I probably cared more about her than anyone in my whole life. It was just...
0: You went to jail.
1: Nah, man. We were just kids. I sure didn't know how to take care of myself, much less anyone else.
0: So what? You think you're just gonna call up and say, hi?
1: Her name's Dana.
0: What's up, Dana? This is Chuck. Chuck. Chuck Chavis. Yeah, you remember. Well, I just got out of prison, and I wanted to know if you'd like to go to dinner and a movie with me.
1: You don't have to remind me. I'm a hot mess. I know.
0: Yeah, but at least we got steady jobs now.
2: So Damon and I started dealing drugs out of that house, and I decided to reach out to Dana.
3: Wait a minute, Chuck. You actually think you've changed?
1: You don't think so? I'd say I've changed quite a bit.
3: You're older, and you have had some, experiences.
1: You could say that again.
3: But you still seem like the same person from when we was kids.
1: I'm no different from you or anybody else. I want a family, a house with a yard, a whole big wad of cash.
3: I had that with my husband. Well, except for the wad of cash.
1: What was missing?
3: I don't know. We were husband and wife, married with children, but we weren't going anywhere. We were like a boat, floating on the Gulf. No idea where we were gonna wash up. What was missing? I still don't know. I'm still drifting.
1: Well, do you mind if I drift with you for a while?
2: While all seemed to be going well with Dana, things were definitely getting weird on the business side of life. After 8 months of Damon and me living and working together, we started to notice some strange things.
0: It's still there. It's following me.
1: The helicopter?
0: Yeah, man. Every time I leave the house this week, that crazy helicopter's up there.
1: Are you sure the drugs aren't just making you paranoid?
0: I haven't gotten high all week, Chuck. And besides, you've seen those surveillance vans outside.
1: Those guys? They're not even trying to hide from us. I even talked to one of them yesterday. His name's Quentin.
0: He's from the DEA, son. They've got to be planning on busting us.
1: They've been out there for weeks, Damon.
0: That's pretty brassy. Coming to talk to you. I think they're getting ready to kick down the door.
1: I have an idea.
4: Police, get your hands up.
0: All right, it's cool.
1: We're not going anywhere.
4: Toss it, boys.
0: Can you not point that at my face?
4: Shut up. Get over there. Stand by the wall and keep your hands where we can see them.
1: Whatever you say, sir.
4: You punks think you're so smart.
0: Not really.
4: We've been on to you for months.
0: Yeah, we know.
4: Thanks for making it easy on us, because now you're good.
5: Sarge.
4: What?
5: Place is clean, Sarge.
4: What? No, that can't be.
5: Well, you're welcome to look for yourself.
1: What are you looking for? Maybe we could help.
4: Zip it!
0: All that anger's gonna eat you up, officer.
4: Oh, I will show you anger.
1: That doesn't sound like something I want to see.
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1: We'd taken the drugs to a friend's house and hidden them there, so we dodged a real bullet. But it was enough to make us rethink what we were doing. I decided to hit the road and see more of the United States and see if I could start a new life. Problem was, the old life just followed me. I went to Washington State, where I'd tracked down my biological father. After an awkward introduction, we went out and got drunk. Before long, I was headed back to Florida.

0: but I had a long trip to think about things.
1: I'm glad you called me, Chuck. How long have you been in town?
0: Only a couple days. I'm sorry I skedaddled on you the way I did.
1: You didn't even say goodbye.
0: I know. I can be a real jerk sometimes.
1: You're also rather hard on yourself, Chuck.
0: I called you because you're the only person I feel I can count on at all. All my other friends are in prison or dead, and I'm beginning to think those are the only options for me, too. I'm sure the cops are still looking for me.
1: Let's get away from here for a little while. Let's head over to Alabama.
0: We found a house in Alabama that allowed us to stay there, but under one condition. We had to go to church services at this little chapel there. We went, but afterwards we had very different feelings about it. You sure have been quiet since we left that church service.
1: I'm thinking about what the pastor said. Didn't any of it speak to you?
0: All that talk about being a new creation and stuff? It all sounds good.
1: Would you mind turning around?
0: You want to go back?
1: I do.
0: I don't want to go back now.
1: I feel like if we don't go back now, we never will.
0: Yeah, maybe.
1: I need to go back, Chuck. For all those reasons that you feel awful all the time, I want to go back.
0: You don't feel like I do, Dana.
1: Empty, meaningless, friendless, like I'm going nowhere. Yeah, I don't know what any of that feels like.
0: I don't want to go back. We can go back tonight.
1: You promise?
0: Sure.
1: Promise me, Chuck.
0: All right. I promise. We'll go back tonight.
2: Jesus said, "Come unto me, all ye that labor and are heavy laden, and I will give you rest. Take my yoke upon you, and learn of me, for I am meek and lowly in heart, and ye shall find rest unto your souls. For my yoke is easy, and my burden is light."
1: That's what I'm talking about, Chuck. That's what I want.
0: What are you talking about?
1: I want rest.
2: He promises.
1: That's what I want.
2: Learning from his gentle and humble way brings ease and comfort, for his yoke is easy, and his burden is light. I know there's somebody out there right now whose life is a mess, who wants to take Jesus at his word. What's holding you back? Anger? Bitterness? Pride?
0: All of the above?
1: What did you say?
0: Nothing.
2: You can give it all to Jesus. Tonight, you can be a new creature.
1: I want to go forward, Chuck.
2: And now, if you
1: will, you come with me?
2: Bow your
0: what?
2: To pray.
0: Brother, I'll Turner, come with you. Lead us in prayer. Dana went forward and gave her life to Christ. But I couldn't. I didn't feel like my life was even worth giving to Jesus. I'd messed it up so badly. To be honest, I just wanted to die. A few months later, I found out my father retired from the military and moved to Alabama. I wish I could say that helped me feel better. It didn't. Mary and Dana helped. A bit. It was a sad existence I had. Being married to a girl I'd liked for a long time. One who was trying to clean up both our lives. But I still didn't feel like I deserved to live. What happened about 6 months later was something I couldn't have imagined in 1,000 years. We were visiting my father's new house over New Year's 2007.
3: What'd you find there, Chuck?
0: A bulletin from a church. It was under this Bible.
3: Oh, that's your stepmother's Bible. She's been going to that church, I guess.
0: Dana and me went to this same church a few months ago. She went forward at the altar call.
3: They're pretty hardcore there.
0: She...
3: What?

0: today, Chuck?
1: My wife, Dana, she received Christ that night.
0: But not you?
1: I couldn't. I don't know why God would want me. I mean, my life is a hot mess. There ain't nothing left worthwhile.
0: How old are you, Chuck?
1: 27. I'll be 28 this year.
0: You're still pretty young. You've got a lot of life left in you.
1: I don't feel that way, Pastor. I spent a lot of my life in a series of prisons.
0: I know. We all live our life in some kind of prison. Some of us end up in the land of slamming doors.
1: That's me.
0: But everyone, at some time or another, is in another kind of prison. We're prisoners of our sin. What we've done and who we've been is a kind of prison. Want to hear the good news?
1: I really do.
0: Jesus Christ specializes in jailbreaks.
1: Huh?
0: Jesus specializes in jailbreaks. If you're a prisoner of your sins, only Jesus can help you escape them and leave them behind.
1: Are you for real? Who talks like this?
0: You want me to tell it to you straight? I can do that. You're a sinner, Chuck. Do you believe that?
1: Yeah, I guess I do.
0: Well, Jesus died on the cross to pay the price for our sins. Yours, mine, everyone's. Do you believe that?
1: Yes.
0: There's a verse in the Bible, Galatians 2:20. Here, read this right here.
1: I am crucified with Christ. Nevertheless, I live. Yet not I, but Christ liveth in me. And the life which I now live in the flesh, I live by the faith of the Son of God, who loved me and gave himself for me. What's that mean?
0: It means our old life, the prison we keep ourselves in, the chains of sin that keep us in bondage like a slave, all that stuff is gone when we give our lives to Jesus. Your sins were nailed to the cross with Jesus. But because he is God, his sacrifice paid the price for all of our sins. The judge banged his gavel and said, "You are not condemned because Jesus served your sentence." Now all you've got to do is receive him as Lord, and he will help you change your life around.
1: All my problems will be gone if I become a Christian?
0: No, Chuck. We're always going to have problems in this life. Becoming a follower of Christ doesn't make things easier, but it makes it possible. Jesus says, "I am come that they might have life, and that they might have it more abundantly."
1: Do you think Jesus can send me a little hope?
0: Hope? Life? A purpose? Forgiveness? Do you want all that?
1: Yes, sir, I do. That was January 3rd, 2007, when I gave my life to Christ. It's going to sound strange, but I felt different right away. The only way I can describe it is there was a weight that was gone. For the first time, I really felt hope.
2: I like the idea that when we become Christians, we are new creations.
1: Pastor talked about that. I feel like a new person, but...
2: What?
1: I'm being honest. I still feel guilty for things I've done before.
2: There's still a warrant out there for you. Did Pastor say anything about that?
1: I didn't mention it. Dana, I think I need to turn myself in. I mean, I know God has forgiven me, but the state of Florida probably still thinks different. I surrendered myself to the police and spent some more time in a cell at the Escambia County Jail. While I was there, I gave my life to Christ completely. I surrendered everything on my bunk, alone one night, crying out to God. I remember praying and telling him that I had nothing to offer,

0: God would take my life, I was willing to give him the pieces. I was definitely a different person when I stood before the judge this time.
1: There's something familiar here, Mr. Chavez.
0: Yes, Your Honor. I've stood here before.
1: We've heard the evidence, and you've pleaded no contest. Do you have anything to say before sentencing?
0: Yes, sir, I do. I know you have no reason to believe it, but I'm a new man standing before you. Because of that, I want to ask you... I know I'm looking at 5 years in prison, and I want you to give me all 5 years.
1: I'm sorry, son. Could you repeat that?
0: Yes, sir. I want you to sentence me to the full time. I don't want reinstatement of probation. I don't want house arrest. All I want is to get my time and get it over with.
1: Mr. Chavez, Chuck, are you sure you're thinking clearly?
0: Well, I don't know about that, but I know the right thing for me to do is pay the penalty for the laws I've broken. I guess Jesus took care of the rest.
1: Anything else?
0: No, sir.
1: Well, you're right, Mr. Chavez. You are definitely a new man from the one that stood before me, more than once before. I can tell by listening to you that you are sincere and that you are ready to accept the entire sentence for your crimes.
0: Yes, sir.
1: So, since that is the case, I have no choice but to sentence you to 13 months in the Florida State Prison. Your sentence will begin immediately.
0: 13 months, sir?
1: Mr. Chavez, I'm sure I've said to you at some point in the last 15 years that I hope I don't see you in my courtroom again.
0: Yes, sir.
1: I have a feeling that this will be the last time. Good luck, son.
0: 13 months. I couldn't believe it. Instead of 5 years, the judge gave me 13 months. God used my time in prison, too. While I was serving my sentence, he began changing my life. I started reading my Bible and memorizing scripture. I read it cover to cover in 4 months. The Word of God was changing me. And while I was there, I met an old friend.
2: What's gotten into you, Chavez?
0: What do you mean, Hector?
2: 15 years can change a person, but you ain't like what you were at the juvenile boot camp.
0: You know what can change a fella more than 15 years? Jesus Christ. He's the one that changed me. That was the first person I led to Jesus. While I was in prison, I felt God leading me to preach. It was so weird. I was in prison, but I was no longer in bondage. I was free. In July of 2008, I was released from jail, and I have never gone back. For 15 years, I could never break the cycle of jails, prisons, and drugs on my own. But God did. I never had the power to be free. But God freed me. I never had the power or victory over sin, but God gave me that power. God's grace and God's power has delivered me and set me free. And like Jesus said in John 8:36, if the Son therefore shall make you free, ye shall be free indeed.
3: Chuck Chavez went on to Bible school and was ordained into the gospel ministry in 2014. He has worked in jails and drug programs for 14 years, preached revivals, preached for many churches sharing his testimony, has planted churches, and been a pastor. He is the founder of Lifeline Ministry, pastor and founder of Lifeline Church, and written numerous books. Oh, and he and Dana are still married and work together in ministry where they reach broken and hurting lives. His testimony is proof of the words in 2 Peter 3:9. The Lord is not slack concerning his promise, as some men count slackness, but is long-suffering to usward, not willing that any should perish, but that all should come to repentance.

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Are you in bondage the way Chuck Chavis was? His and our greatest hope is that you would understand that only Jesus Christ can fully deliver you from that bondage. 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

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Come on, make some noise in here. Come on. Y'all ready? Help us see this. Say, oh.

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0: Is there evidence anywhere for the existence of God? According to the book of Romans in the Bible, the evidence is everywhere in nature. In fact, it says the evidence is so clear that we have no excuse for not believing in God. Even some who believe in evolution are honest enough to conclude that the complexity of nature is evidence that it had to have an intelligent creator. Some hardcore atheists are having a hard time with evolution. Recently, a British philosophy professor who had been a leading champion of atheism for more than half a century changed his mind. He now believes there is a God based on scientific evidence. At age 81, after decades of insisting belief in God is a mistake, Anthony Flew has concluded that some sort of intelligence or first cause must have created the universe. This former atheist now says a superintelligence is the only good explanation for the origin of life and the complexity of nature.
1: One more reason to believe.
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